0: even fading, people are coming in and their hair has gone a shade lighter, we really recommend to get in a good detox to your hair. Get everything out of your hair first before treating the hair, whether it's getting your collar done, products, just really detox your hair and get it to get it back on track.
1: You've got some questions flying in here at the moment. So what happens is you come in, then you go out and I get all these questions. Can I just jump forward to some of the questions so I don't forget to use them? Right. Good morning, Alan. Hair loss for the last 6 years. I stopped putting colours in my hair just to cover my scalp. I have spent thousands on promises to regrow my hair loss. I am in my 70s. Any advice will be great. Something that will stop my very thin hair falling out. And that comes from Geraldine.
0: Hi, Geraldine. Hair loss is... absolutely, it's one of the worst things that we experience with our hair. Yeah. So, and you can go down a rabbit hole, and it's so hard to get the right products that's going to work. So, without me actually seeing your hair, it's very hard for me to diagnose over there.
1: Would you see Geraldine? How can she contact
0: absolutely.
1: You?
0: Absolutely, and would you believe this Thursday I'm actually in the Village Pharmacy in Pearsestown. So I'm doing an in-store day. So I'm there from 10 to 12. So if you want to call in to me, Geraldine, if you're local, I'd love to have a chat. I do have my NioSculpt to look right into the follicle of the hair to see what I can see, whether it's products you need recommendation, whether it's a shower filter, if you have minerals in your water that's affecting it. Like Nioxone is a brilliant product for hair loss. It's stocked in a lot of salons nationwide. Peter Marks is a stockist of it, Scissor Sisters and Enniscorthy. Yeah. I'm not sure where else here in Wexford. But Nioxone is one of the best products.
1: You're in the Village Pharmacy in Pearsestown.
0: In Pearsestown on Thursday. So, Geraldine, if you'd call in to me, I'd love to have a proper chat with you.
1: Right, the next question is, how do I clear up dry and itchy scalp? And we've talked about this. Anne has sent in that question for you.
0: So, we're seeing this is increasing lately. And again, if you're living on a mains supply, you know now, like, there's more boiled water notices and they're putting chlorine into your water. And if you think of what chlorine does when you go to the swimming pool, it is drying out your scalp as well. So again, I go back to try our shower filter. Our shower filter will reduce the chlorine in your water and it will rehydrate your scalp, which will get rid of the dryness.
1: All right. My hair has been really dry and frizzy since the summer. I'm using masks and oils, but nothing seems to be helping. Could I actually be using too many products?
0: Yes, too many products is a big problem that we see. And when you're experiencing a problem with your hair, you run for a product. If you see a sign in the supermarket, in the chemist, you'll just buy that product because you think, oh, this is going to work. So what I say again is go back, use a good detox shampoo. There's plenty out there. If you need recommendations, touch base with me. I can recommend a really good one for you. But there's many. So go for detox shampoo, cleanse shampoo, and then use your products. Because if not, your products is sitting on your hair strands and it is not going in and working because there's a build-up. It's stopping it from working. And you're using the best of products, spending a lot of money, and they're not working. So a detox shampoo, I can't emphasize enough.
1: Next caller, my blonde hair gone really dull and brassy after my holidays. I've been using purple shampoo
0: eliminates the yellow tones in the hair.
1: Does it really?
0: Yes, so it does work.
1: Kind of a purple and gold hair.
0: Purple and gold. Do you remember years ago the old rinse and it was always a purple rinse? Maybe your granny would have used or anything? No.
1: No, I don't.
0: Women will know what I'm on about. But
1: it
0: used to be called a purple rinse.
1: A purple rinse.
0: So purple shampoo is a great product, but again, you need to use your detox shampoo first to get the build out of the hair before you put in your purple shampoo. If not, you're just going to dry out the hair and it's going to dehydrate it more. So again, use your detox shampoo, look into our shower filter. We do offer 30-day money back guarantee on our filter. Okay. It's honestly one of the best products, and coming in now to the winter, we're going to see more rainfall, and unfortunately more rainfall gets different.
1: Did any farmers buy the filter off you when they're up at the town, by the way?
0: A few farmers did.
1: Did any farmers come into you in the tent?
0: Sorry?
1: Did any farmers?
0: Yes, we did. We had a lovely man actually came in. He worked and he knew an uncle of mine that worked in the mart and in Enniscorthy. So even though I'm not really from a farm background, my uncle is. So, and he knew him and we were having a right old chat. And my dad, he knew a bit of my family down the line when we talked.
1: Final question for the moment. Scalp has become itchy and flaky, and I'm also noticing more hair coming out when I wash it. So that's similar to Geraldine's one, isn't it? A little bit similar.
0: Again, a detox for the the scalp, and it's good to massage the scalp. Never think, like some people say, oh, don't massage too much because you bring in oils and all that. It's good to give the scalp a massage because it brings the blood to the top and it will stimulate hair growth. So give a massage. There's good scalp treatments out there, scalp oils. Massage them in. It's going to do your scalp great.
1: How can people find you, Ciara?
0: So you can find me on Hair Doctor.
1: They can find you here sitting in front of me at the moment.
0: Come in, see Alan and me.
1: But tomorrow's Pierce's Town, is it?
0: No, Thursday morning in Pierce's Town. I'd be there to give all my advice.
1: Yeah.
0: And they can reach out to me, hairdoc.ie. And you can email me. I'm on all the socials on hairdoc.ie.
1: I would imagine sometimes people may be a little bit shy and maybe a little bit taking it very privately. So they may just want to contact you privately.
0: Absolutely. Reach out to me. Just send me an email and I will get back to you. Hairdoc.ie. And I'll give you, I'll ring you. We can do a video call if you want. You can send me pictures if you don't want to do the video call. I'm just there to help. Just reach out to me and I will help.
1: And people whose hair is thinning, have you got the tools to kind of even strengthen it?
0: The tools, yeah, like definitely the products that I'd recommend. Like again, I will start with our filter again, but maybe that mightn't be the match. I really need to see your hair.
1: Give you a call.
0: Whether it's a picture, a call, and then I can just guide you in the right direction and stop you spending crazy money and get you on the right track.
1: Always good to talk to you, Ciara. Coming up after this break, a letter home. This is a fascinating story. It brings together more than 60 letters written by Irish emigrants to and from North America between the years of 1818 and 1972. Brendan McSivna will be talking to me in just a second.
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1: Well, we've two nice literary pieces coming up for you now. I'm joined on the telephone by Brendan McSivna, and Joe Brennan will be in studio with a major new initiative which I think is going to trigger a lot of reaction as well on the programme too. We'll tell you about that. And to round off today's show, couldn't get him on live this morning because he's in transit. I got a chance to speak early yesterday morning to Jeremy Turner Welch, who is a medium, and he's not coming alone. There are two other mediums coming with him to White's Hotel in Wexford this coming Sunday. But right now, a new book is bringing the stories of generations of Irish emigrants back home through hundreds of letters written to loved ones in Ireland. And Brendan McSivna joins me now. Good morning to you, Brendan.
5: How do you do, Alan? It's great to talk to you.
1: Tell us about A Letter Home and the idea behind bringing these letters together in a book, because I'm fascinated by it and I can't wait to get my hands on a copy of this book.
5: Well, a letter home, if you wanted to explain where it comes from, you'd really have to go back into the 1970s when a young American historian called Kirby Miller was trying to understand how Irish people themselves had apprehended and understood emigration. And to that end, he went around libraries and archives transcribing letters and memoirs that they had written. And he also placed notices into newspapers, magazines in Ireland, asking people to send him letters, which he copied and then returned to them. And they subsequently appeared in were used as sources for a monumental book that he wrote, which was a finalist for the Pulitzer Prize, Emigrants and Exiles in the mid-1980s. And when that book was published, he reckoned that he had read some 5,000 emigrant letters. And he continued collecting from the 80s down until his retirement from teaching in 2015. And the question arose, what would happen to the materials he collected? And Kirby resolved to donate them to the University of Galway on condition that the university would make his research materials available to people online. And in working with Kirby, the idea came forward that it would be good to do an anthology of the material. And Kirby has produced a wonderful selection of 62 letters from 1818 down to 1972 that allow people an insight into what the experience of emigration was like. So it's emigration from below, emigration from the ground up.
1: It sounds like quite a span. And of course, when you go from 1818 right up to 1972, you're instinctively you're thinking about the famine years. Then you go to the transition in this country, the Easter Rising, the Civil War, the War of Independence before that, right up to the troubles in Northern Ireland. And of course, a lot of that would have been reflected in the emigrants' letters, wouldn't it, coming back?
5: Yeah. You're perfectly correct. And Kirby has collected here some 62, reproduced some 62 letters. But let's be clear, between 1815 down to the present, like far north of 7 million people have left Ireland, north and south. So it's a phenomenal number of people that have left this country for North America over the last century. or two centuries. And you're correct. In our own time, Alan, we saw massive emigration in the 1980s and early 1990s.
1: We did. And will you? Is there plans to do a follow-up from 72 right up to the present?
5: Well, I don't know, but there may be. Yeah. There's always the possibility that there could be another volume. But the present volume is one that I think will appeal to people.
1: Yeah, because I'm sorry for cutting across you, Brendan, but I mean, at this stage, I'd say some people don't even know what a letter is.
5: And I think you're right, and that's going to be a challenge for historians like myself in the future. Mm. But I think people should have a look at this volume. It's a very attractive book, but it allows you to feel what the experience of emigration was like. So there are letters here from Gold Rush towns. Yeah. There's letters here from the Great Plains. There's letters here from plantations in the American South, but particularly letters from the great industrial cities of the North. And you see Irish emigration of men, of women, in all its colours and all its complexity.
1: The listeners are on point on this, and I think they're interested in this. The sinking of the Titanic. Any letters from people who actually made it?
5: I'm sure there are letters from people who made it from the Titanic, but there. I don't believe we have a letter from anybody who survived the Titanic in this particular volume, no. But we have a wonderful letter from New Ross, from a Maggie Hennessy, writing in 1882 to her uncle Brian Hennessy. And he was a shopkeeper, farmer, later a publican in New Ross, and she was working for a family in Hartford, Connecticut. And she wrote a remarkable letter home, in which she went through the sort of things that people begin all such letters with, you know, her health, her job, how the children were getting on, how her siblings were getting on. And then she cut to things that her uncle would be much more interested in, like what the neighbours were up to.
1: Yeah.
5: So she says, "Dear uncle, the Doyles are an awful set. They're fighting like tomcats. They took the shoes off Peter and they tore the coat off Larry, and Tom was arrested and taken to the station house and his wife too. They were found £50 in costs.
1: Wow.
5: Three police took them. They had to take the wife in a wagon and sit down on her to keep her innocent." So she goes on about the Doyles that the uncle back in New Ross would have known in Ireland. And she goes on too about the roaches. And what she's doing in a way is she's saying to her uncle that, you know, I might be a young emigrant woman in service, but I'm still better than the Doyles and the roaches.
1: Oh, look, it's a fact. The listeners are into this, by the way. Can I blag a book off you and maybe you'll autograph it and I'll give it away? Are you feeling charitable this morning? Yeah.
5: You can blag a book off us and give it away, yeah.
1: Yeah, okay. So A Letter Home is the book. So you can text or WhatsApp us 087-373-7956. We'll send you on the details, Brendan, after the show then, and you can send on the book yourself, if you don't mind, to the winner.
5: Okay. Like I've been shaken down, Alan, but anyway, no problem.
1: You've been shaken down, yeah. But I have to look after my listeners, and they're big into this. World War One and World War Two has been mentioned by another listener to me there now.
5: Yeah, and the story of Irish migration in the 20th century to North America is a story of great outflow from the famine down to the 1920s, but with the Great Depression from 1929 forward, with changes in emigration law in the 20s and particularly then in the 60s, and with the Second World War that you mentioned, Irish emigration to North America really falls off, and Irish people start going to England. But we have some wonderful letters from people who left in the 20th century, in the 1920s, looking back over the century and giving their views of how America has changed.
1: I tell you, where can people get this book? I'm just looking at the screen here in front of me. It's gone ballistic since I mentioned that, A Letter Home. So this is going to be hugely popular. Who's it published by, and where can you access it?
5: It's published by Gill, and you can get it in any good bookstore.
1: All right.
5: I'd encourage people to go to their local bookstores to get it. I'd encourage them to read it. It's a book that anybody interested in history would find utterly absorbing. So it's about Ireland, it's about America, it's about the connection between the two.
1: Yeah, and it was
5: deep ambivalence among the Irish about the world that they had gone into on the other side of the Atlantic.
1: Yeah.
5: And an ambivalence too about home. There's a fellow from Limerick, John Costello from Crohan, Limerick, and he writes from the Pacific Northwest in the 1880s, as I recall. He writes that sooner than I would work for a farmer again in Ireland, I'd cut off my good right hand.
1: My goodness.
5: You know? So there's all sorts of different attitudes come through, but that ambivalence and that sense of emigration as a form of exile, something that was forced upon people, is never far away.
1: Well, all I can tell you to give you the full treatment is I'm definitely going to get a copy of this book myself, and I'll go and buy it in a local bookstore. And of course, our libraries are powerful as well. But right now, we managed to blag. I've shaken you down, and we've got a copy that you're going to autograph, and you're going to send it to one lucky Morning Mix listener today. What's your next plan? What's your next plan, Brendan?
5: And the next plan is to go up to Dublin to the National Library in Dublin, where I have to talk with some colleagues about emigrant letters this evening.
1: Thank you so much for taking a call. Really enjoyed the chat. Fascinating. A letter home. You still have time to text or WhatsApp those words in. This book, quite a creation. 1818 to 1972, more than 150 letters. And Brendan just mentioned two or three of them in that. As I said, reading is big business again at the moment. Text in a letter home. In a few moments' time, we're going to be joined in studio by Joe Brennan, another big initiative happening in County Wexford. And again, it revolves around storytelling.
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1: Now, purely coincidentally, I have in the studio with me another storyteller, Joe Brennan. And Joe, you were just waiting outside to come in as I was speaking there to my last guest, and you were blown away. History is big, isn't it?
6: It's huge, yeah. And oral history as well. It's like there's a festival on in Dublin at the moment, and it's just people talking about things like the floozy and the jacuzzi, and bringing people into their homes and all sorts of stuff. So there's huge interest in it, and a lot of it's down to social media, that there's a reignition in younger people, an interest in the stories and what happened, which is kind of ironic because history in schools has been downgraded slightly.
1: Do you think so?
6: Yeah. Oh, it has.
1: Yeah. I had a fantastic history teacher, Michael McInerney in the CBS. He was absolutely brilliant.
6: Remember? Yeah. Great hurler in his day.
1: Hurled for Galway,
6: yeah.
1: But he used to make Irish history so engaging for us. And what makes you think it's no longer...
6: I have to dip back into it, but the nature of it within the curriculum that got slightly downgraded.
1: It's not the teachers.
6: It's not the teachers. It's I'm not sure. It was compulsory at Junior Cert, and there may have been a change there, but there's something about it.
1: I tell you a great story. Teacher, so. My granddad, James Corcoran, was an ex-Garda.
6: Yeah.
1: And I was staying with him one day, and he sat me down and he said, "Show me your history book, Alan." And I showed him the history book. And he said, "What's this?" I said, "It's the history of Civil War, War of Independence, and of course before that, the Easter Rising."
6: Yeah.
1: "That's not what happened," he said. "This is what happened." And he told me the whole story. I sat by his knee, and I jotted it all down, and I gave it to Mick McInerney. And he printed out the whole thing and gave it to every boy in our class, and he gave me a 50 pence piece.
6: Wow.
1: But it was my granddad's memories of the Civil War, the War of Independence, and the Easter Rising, and he was part of all of them.
6: Wow.
1: Now, you're going to ask people to share their stories.
6: Yeah, so the project is Key Stories, as in the key, Q-U-A-Y. Yeah. And I'm looking to engage with people and gather stories about the key. And they can be historical, they can be memories, but also about, you know, we were talking there and I was saying to you, what draws you to the key? So it's about now as well, you know, what people's associations are, what draws them to the key, what do they enjoy about it?
1: Yeah.
6: You know, all those things, just to capture. And it's to kind of, it's nearly like to create a map of what happens on the key. Yeah. So there's the fishing boats, there's the commercial activities.
1: There's the old woodworks.
6: There's the old woodworks that still live in the memory of many people.
1: The opera train, which is coming back.
6: Yes, which is great. It's great to see that, you know.
1: I haven't mentioned it in weeks, the pandemic. And that key front and the wonderful photography that was done by so many fantastic photographers.
6: Yeah, yeah. It was a haven. During that time, I was even thinking, I was out there this morning wandering around chatting to the odd person, and I remember back in the pandemic, being down on the quay, and I was watching a tern, an Arctic tern, trying to fly against the wind. Storm Brendan was coming in. I just remember that, so it was back then, and just watching it trying to fly against the wind, getting blown back and going again, and it just gave me a sense of, like, you know, that's kind of a struggle of life. You have to keep on trying to go forward, and you'll get blown back and you'll try another way. And I always think of, you know, one of my earliest memories of the quay was going crab fishing. at Halloween during the Opera Festival. Excellent, if you remember those days, George Bridges used to organise it. And I used to, every year, I thought, I'm going to win a prize. And I never won a prize. And I'd walk away, oh, this is this joke. I was convinced other people had some way of getting the crabs on their lines or something. But I was writing about it recently and reflecting on it. And there was always a sense of walking away from that, thinking, next year.
1: Yeah.
6: And you're a hurling man. And there's a lot of people who follow hurling. And the great mantra is, next year. And there's something, I think there's something wonderful about that in terms of resilience.
1: I'll give you one more, because you're wanting people to play. It was the 2007 when we won the All-Ireland Camogie.
6: Mm.
1: And the girls of Wexford came home.
6: Yeah.
1: And we went out in the Quayfort and we had no idea what would turn up. There was about 15, 20,000 people when the girls of Wexford came home.
6: Yeah, yeah.
1: And We Are the Champions was being played.
6: Yeah.
1: Simply the Best was being played. And then they come up on the stage on Wexford Quay. That was magical.
6: Mm. I missed that.
1: I was doing the announcements. I had no voice for 3 days after.
6: Yeah.
1: That's the magic of that Quayfort. Met a man on the quay only last week. He said he was in Belfast for the flat. Wasn't a patch on what the Wexford one was.
6: Right.
1: So there you are.
6: Yeah.
1: We blew Belfast away.
6: Yeah. Oh, well, I've heard other stories about Belfast and
1: have you?
6: It blew them away. So, yeah.
1: No, not at all. Wexford blitzed it.
6: As an experience for the people of Belfast, it was something else.
1: Perhaps
6: coming together,
1: but Wexford was far more magnetic. And look, the purple and gold is coming out now. But I was talking to a lot of people who said that Belfast did not come within an ass's roar of Wexford.
6: Yeah,
1: right.
6: Oh, I know that, because I was talking to somebody and they said that it you know, as a fla, it didn't
1: have the magic.
6: Magic. Yeah. Yeah.
1: Anyway,
6: get back to this.
1: Anyway, don't get me fired up now. Yeah. Listen, you want to look? Tell me about the red chairs.
6: The red chairs are simply two red chairs that I'm bringing around with me, just so it's an identifier that I'm about. And the idea is to come and sit with me and share stories about the quay. And I'm hoping to record as many stories as possible as well, if people are open to that.
1: And you want people with lifelong... I mean, you could have people who have remembered their ancestors sailing out from here.
6: Great. Or it could be young people who don't remember the wooden works and only have the experience of what we have now as a quay.
1: And I'd recommend you contact Pierce Turner as well. There's another tip.
6: Look,
1: for
6: I was
1: you.
6: Talking to him already.
1: Were you?
6: I was.
1: Pierce wrote a beautiful book, and a lot of it is set down on the quay front.
6: Yeah, yeah, sure. They grew up there. No, I was talking to him recently, and I was telling him about doing it, and you know, and like, you think, sure, Billy Roach, a lot of his work was influenced by the quay.
1: Useless Island,
6: Tumbling Down. You know, all of those great stories.
1: Yeah.
6: So there's that. But it's also then the influence it's just had on the town and on people. What, you know, like, I was talking to somebody recently and I was just saying about, for me growing up, like, you know, I grew up Corish Park, so we were up on the hill.
1: Here's another one for you, the Guillemot.
6: Yes.
1: Do you remember the late Breeda Tobin?
6: I do.
1: Yeah. She used to take us on tours of that.
6: Yeah.
1: Yeah.
6: And then it went to Kilmore. And
1: is it still down there in Kilmore?
6: Nah, sure, it rusted away. Basically,
1: and
6: then fell into disrepair. So
1: you've got people thinking and talking.
6: Good.
1: How can they contact you, Joe?
6: Look, the easiest way to contact me is on email.
1: Yeah,
6: so it's joebrennan@taletradition, T-A-L-E, as in story, tradition.com. I'm also on Instagram and Facebook, Joe Brennan, and also Key Stories. You can get me that way. And look out for me with the red chairs.
1: And when will you be in those red chairs? If you're on the road, you'll be like Mary Poppins. You'll be blown over the roof of South East Radio this morning.
6: Well, I know. I was down there this morning and I didn't bring the chairs. But I'll be there. I'm going to be there as often as I can. One day that's out of Thursday because I've other commitments. But any other day, I'll hopefully be there with the chairs. I'll put it up on social media. And I'm also, you know, if people meet me, and some people have already approached me about stories they have. And if there's any community groups around the town, I'd be happy to come and talk about it as well.
1: Great to talk to you, Joe. I'm going to talk to a medium now, but he already knows the questions I'm going to ask him. So we'll come to that in just a second.
6: Listen.
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1: Teresa Doyle from Dungear. Good morning to Teresa. You've just won that beautiful book, A Letter Home, that's available in all good bookstores now, and you enjoy it. It'll be sent out to you, autographed by Brian Dawn himself. To round off today's edition of the Morning Mix, what really happens at a mediumship demonstration, and how do mediums know what they're receiving is genuine? Let's find out from Jeremy Turner Welsh.
7: Good morning. Really nice to speak with you, Alan.
1: Good to talk to you as well. And you're on your way to White's Hotel in Wexford this coming Sunday. Where in the world are you at the moment, at this point?
7: At the moment, I'm at a place in Bexworth, which is in England, but I've come via Montreal. So I've flown from Montreal over here already, and we're getting ready to come over to Wexford for Sunday.
1: So what is the whole idea behind this particular show that you're our demonstration? It's called a mediumship demonstration. What is actually going to happen?
7: Exactly. So this is where three mediums are going to come together and share the platform. And really, our focus is going to be connecting with the loved ones in spirit of those who are sitting in the audience and bringing through messages and information, the evidence who we're with. And so really it's to offer an opportunity for all of your listeners and all those who are seeking confirmation that indeed there is life beyond physical death, and also communication with their loved ones in spirit. So that's really what the evening is going to be all about, and it's going to be us working. The three of us are very different in our approaches and styles, but all of us have a background and training in mediumship, and our focus is going to be on connecting with the loved ones in spirit for the audience members and sharing the information, the memories, the details that they want remembered to their loved ones.
1: And who are the other two mediums with you, Jeremy?
7: So I'm going to be joined by Leona McNamara, who is Irish but is going to be coming from Germany, where she lives, and Rosie Phelan as well, who is from Dungarvan, which is really wonderful. So we're all used to travelling and working, and we're coming together, and we work very well together, and it's lovely, actually, to be able to work alongside two other wonderful mediums, because, as I say, we work in a different way, so it's great for an audience to see three different approaches as well.
1: I won't be the first presenter to put this question to you, but there are people out there who believe in what you do, and there are other people who believe it's all poppycock, and I'm sure you're asked this constantly. What leads you to believe that there is an afterlife, Jeremy?
7: My own direct experience, to be honest, Alan. You know, that's really what it was, if I'm honest. Mm. From a very early age, I was aware of an afterlife, and I then experienced firsthand for myself the presence of my grandfather and those in spirit around. And this took place over, you know, decades, several decades. Mm. And I then decided to formally hone my natural abilities so that I could work as a medium, because obviously there's a difference between, and many of the people listening will have their own experience of sensing the presence of their loved ones, sometimes drawing close, or thinking that they can feel the presence of them drawing close. And that's wonderful and it's true, but it's also quite different from being able to hone that ability to work in support of connecting with other people's loved ones in spirit. So that's something that I trained and developed over many years. And I do appreciate that not everybody may be as open and receptive or believing of that. And that's absolutely fine. We're not really here to convince anybody. What we are here to do, though, is to demonstrate for those who are open and those that are seeking to reconnect with their loved ones in spirit, we are here to demonstrate that this does in fact exist, that our loved ones, when we go to spirit, their presence and their awareness of us and their love for us does indeed continue. And this is evidenced through the information that we're sharing on their behalf.
1: You say you had your own real life experiences. What can you share with us from that, Jeremy?
7: I mean, one of the most direct was seeing my grandfather standing at the foot of my bed when I was 18 at university, and knowing that it was just him. It was what we would call, Alan, an objective experience of mediumship. Very often we are connecting with the essence and the consciousness of the person in spirit, and we're using our non-physical senses to be able to perceive all of the information and the details that they are sharing with us about themselves and their life and who they are, so that we can evidence them and connect them with their loved ones. But on this occasion, it was objective. I could see as clearly as I could see the door that I'm looking at now, the presence of my grandfather. I had a communication with him just through sitting and speaking with. So that's maybe not the most usual experience, but I'm sure that many people here listening have had experiences where they think they see someone from the corner of their eye, and they turn and they look, and there's no one there. They think that they're hearing their voice called, and there's no one calling their name. Or they just have this sense that they're not alone. And these are very often the very simple but meaningful ways that loved ones in spirit begin to make themselves known to us. So I had a range of different experiences over the years.
1: And do you still have those experiences, or was it just a one-off with your grandfather?
7: No, I do. I'll be honest with you, Alan. I'm not seeing my grandfather every 2 minutes. I don't need to, because now, obviously, I'm able to sense and perceive his presence in different ways. But yes, it does still happen. And what I would say to everybody that's listening as well, when it comes to your own loved ones, because you have that established emotional connection with them, you are able to really perceive their presence. If you know what you're listening for and you don't doubt yourself, you are far more readily able to perceive the presence of your own loved ones because of that emotional connection. So I'm still aware of the presence of my loved one in spirit when they step forwards to communicate. Mm. But primarily, my focus is, as a medium, a professional medium, I'm working to connect other people with their loved ones in spirit.
1: Can you get a sense of anything around me, even though we're on the telephone line, or do you have to have the person present in the room with you, Jeremy?
7: No, you don't have to. I mean, I'm not going to go as far as feeling into, but it is absolutely possible to do that on the telephone and online, which is why, you know, certainly now with obviously Zoom and online opening up, mediumship readings are able to take place one-to-one online. Because if you think about it, really, we are connecting with the consciousness and the essence and presence of someone who's no longer in the physical world, but they are in the spirit world. So if we're able to do that, which we are, when I'm stood opposite the person who is the recipient, you know, the loved one who's still here on earth, then of course it makes sense I would be able to connect with the presence and essence of that person in spirit when I'm online doing it.
1: You get any sense of anyone around me as we speak this morning?
7: Well, I'm not going to go into a reading with you, but...
1: Yeah, just a sense.
7: Just a sense. I know that there's a gentleman around that I feel is connected to you, and I would say that this would be a grandfather in spirit who's wanting to make himself known. Then what I would normally do is I would then be sitting to build into that. Mm. But that's really how it works. It's just about turning our awareness, and what will happen for all of the people that come to visit is that they will be able to not only have the opportunity perhaps of receiving a direct communication for themselves, in which we'll be sharing, you know, a mix of names and memories and details and aspects of the relationship that can be evidenced as relating to who we're connecting with. But also the other benefit is that when we come together in a group for this kind of event, we're all touched by the presence of all of the spirit communications that occur. And we're creating a vibration in which we come together and everybody is going to be guided just to invite that closer sense of presence with their own loved ones for themselves. And they will leave with a clearer understanding also of how their loved ones can continue to communicate with them outside of a mediumship event, and the signs that they can look for, and the common ways that we can just sort of let the mind come in and doubt what it is that we've just experienced, which is normally what happens to people after they have connected for themselves.
1: For somebody who is grieving, Germany, it can be enormous emotion in a situation like this. How do you make sure that that person is treated with care and not given false hope?
7: Because we are always doing this from a place of love, from a place of humility, and from a place of authenticity as well. So our intention is to serve those in the spirit world wishing to reconnect with their loved ones on earth, who are left often, as you say, with the grief and the pain and the loss. We are there to reconnect, and we do that in the most open and honest way that we can, which is being available to the person in spirit to communicate and share whatever it is about their life, their essence, their relationship with the loved one who's still on earth that they would like communicated in order to confirm their continued presence, awareness, and love for that person. And that's really the essence of what we do. Of course, not everybody in the audience is coming because they are in the midst of grief. Some may have wanted to connect with loved ones for many, many years since they've passed. And it can just be an opportunity sometimes for them to step forward to think, well, if one of my loved ones did step forward, I wonder what they may want to share with me about what they're observing in my life at the moment or what message they may bring. So it does also welcome people coming to it for a range of different reasons.
1: Thank you for joining us. People will pop along, and if they do want to come along, it's White's Hotel, Wexford, this coming Sunday. What time will all this kick off at, please?
7: So, we're starting from 7 p.m. till 9 p.m, and they can all buy tickets if they go online and they go to wexfordmediumship.eventbrite.com. 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And if they end

0: Morning Mix on production and research. We had David Corrish with packages presented today and produced by Brony Gately and Aidan Delaney. Have yourselves a wonderful Tuesday. We'll do it all again tomorrow. Lee up next, followed by Julie with the Feel Good Drive, and then the King of Country, Tony Kyo.
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3: It's 7 o'clock. Good morning. I'm Siobhan Murphy. More than €142,000 has been allocated to a community safety project in Wexford using money seized from criminal activity. The €142,500 from the Government Community Safety Fund will support the Rejoin Restorative Justice Online initiative at Wexford Local Development's Corn Market project. The fund supports work tackling issues including domestic violence, drug-related intimidation, addiction recovery and community safety. Wexford Minister James Brown said it's particularly important that money seized by the Criminal Assets Bureau and Gardaí is put back into communities.
4: This injection of over €142,000 for the Corn Market project is critical, and it's absolutely the right thing to do. This is money that has been seized from criminal activity and is being put back into our community and used to support projects that make a genuine difference to people locally. It also means that the work of the Criminal Assets Bureau and on Garda Síochána is not only taking money out of the hands of criminals but putting it back into our community. This funding supports organisations doing important work on the ground, whether that is helping victims of domestic violence, tackling drug-related intimidation, supporting addiction recovery, or working to make communities safer. It is a very practical way of ensuring that money linked to crime is used instead to support the people and communities affected by it.
3: A driver is due before the courts after Gardaí stopped a vehicle on the N25 at Ballandinas in Wexford following an ANPR alert. Gardaí say the vehicle had no insurance, tax or NCT, while the driver had not held a driving licence since 2008. The driver also failed a roadside alcohol test and was arrested. A later evidential breath test recorded 27 micrograms of alcohol per 100 millilitres of breath above the legal limit. Court proceedings are now expected in relation to the offences. The European Energy Commissioner says Europe is still facing sharp energy price volatility months after the start of the conflict in Iran. Dan Jorgensen told EU ministers meeting in Dublin yesterday that uncertainty around the Strait of Hormuz and wider geopolitical tensions are continuing to put pressure on global markets. He said the outlook remains highly uncertain.
5: Since the start of the war, the EU has already paid more than €100 billion extra for fossil fuel imports without a single extra molecule of energy received. A stark example of how dangerous and expensive it is to be dependent on imported fossil fuels.
3: The FAI will appear before a meeting of the Oireachtas Sports Committee this afternoon. The association's expected to be grilled by TDs and senators over its handling of the controversial Nations League fixtures with Israel. Emily Keegan has this report.
6: Senior FAI figures, including CEO David Carell, are appearing before the committee today to discuss matters relating to safeguarding, governance and football. However, the meeting is now expected to be dominated with questions regarding the recent and upcoming matches against Israel. Opposition parties have been calling for the board of the Football Association to resign following its handling of last weekend's fixture. Ireland won the game 3-0 in Hungary after months of calls to boycott it. The FAI is today expected to be questioned on the behind-the-scenes decision-making process, which led to a last-minute player vote on whether the match should go ahead. The association, however, will defend its actions. Ireland plays the Israel team again this weekend in Serbia.
3: Cork's buzzing after reports of another Asian hornet. It was captured by a member of the public in Ringaskiddy last week, triggering a rapid response by the National Parks and Wildlife Service, but no more have been spotted since. The Asian hornet's an invasive species and a single nest can devastate local honeybees. And a Wexford mother says years of bullying and struggling with her weight had a major impact on her confidence. Yvonne Byrne has been named Slimming World's top target consultant for 2026 after losing 8.5 stone and maintaining her weight loss for almost 10 years. She said making small, consistent changes transformed her life and she now helps others on their own weight loss journeys through their Slimming World group in Duncannon. Yvonne said she's been doing things she never would have considered before because of her weight, including becoming much more active.
7: Oh, and I wish I could bottle the feeling to be able to pass on to everyone, but it's a whole different experience compared to before. They would go into a dressing room and fit on a size 22, 24 and hope that it fit. But in a small little changing room, you're sweating. driving, the mirrors are right up on top of you. You just feel horrendous. But now I know I don't even have to go into a changing room. I can just buy it and it will fit me. And it's the best feeling in the world.
3: For all your local stories and more, visit southeastradio.ie. It's 4 minutes past seven.
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3: Today will start off mainly dry with sunny spells. Showers will develop from mid-morning onwards, some heavy with a chance of thunderstorms. High temperatures 16 to 17 degrees.
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0: Just 7:10, it's Wednesday morning, the 30th of September. Southeast Radio Jumbo Breakfast Show. It's Mark in for Phil for this midweek edition. David Bowie and Let's Dance getting us on the way. Usual bits and pieces for a Wednesday morning. We'll be keeping up to date with all the news stories and sports information with the newsroom and Siobhan throughout the morning. Also checking in with some traffic and travel, keeping you moving on the roads and avoid any of the road closures and different things that are out and about at the moment as well. Of course, if you are out on the roads this morning, there is a lot of wind last night. There's lots of debris on the roads, the twigs and things. So just be mindful coming around bends and things that there could be some loose debris and lots of leaves. Usual story after a bit of a storm and wind. Also, we'll take a look at some of the front pages, some of the stories making the headlines on your newspapers this morning. The good news, we've got up to €280 in our secret sound after Shamey and the Ballandagan National School bus attempt yesterday. We'll be doing it again in the next hour. We'll be inviting you to register very soon if you think you can identify our secret sound. €280 for a Wednesday, not too bad at all. And also, just saw on social medias last night, there's a worldwide search for the worst number one record of all time. So we might join in on that as well. So if you have any suggestions, we'll be inviting you to suggest away very shortly. All that and your favourite feel-good music for a Wednesday morning here on Southeast Radio. This is Alex Warren and Ordinary. Good morning.
1: They say the holy water's watered down, and this town's lost its faith. Our colours will fade.

0: It's the Lighthouse family, of course, and high, uplifting music at its very best, heading for 20 past 7 now, Wednesday morning, South East Wales. Take a look at some of the stories making the front pages of your newspapers this morning. We'll start with the Irish Times. Neither side ready to give way in Drumcree disputes. Getting a bit more entrenched up in the north, just watching some of the news stories last night. Little encampments built up now with gazebos and different things. People look like they're there for the long haul. That story's on the front page of a lot of your newspapers today. Also in the Irish Times, some good news. Waterford GAA clubs net €150,000 from Mark Zuckerberg as he splashes the cash in the locality after he bought Inchinbally Castle down in West Waterford. So good news there for the GA clubs. Saw some of the kids on the news last night as well. They were delighted. We'll have to see, will the Facebook stand look as good in reality? Move along to the Irish Daily Star. Couple arrested, perjury rap in McGregor rape case. Ex-neighbours accused of lying about Nikita's domestic row. That's covered extensively in the Star. Moving along to the Irish Daily Mirror. IDF chant fans day in Dáil. And that's the story of the ex-soldier whose video shocked Irish fans. Was hosted in Leinster House. I actually saw that video on socials last night. It's bizarre, isn't it? It's just bizarre. It's not a football fan. I just don't get it, really. But that's covered extensively again in the Irish Daily Mirror and Inside as well. The Herald leads with Kinahan mobster held over kidnap and torture. Woman pushed from apartment balcony. That's in the Inside stories as well. And finally, we move to the Irish Daily Mail, which is just another bizarre story as well. Fall in Garda drivers allowed to use sirens. Worrying figures come to in wake of a number of high-profile incidents. Apparently, there's been a fall of 200 Gardaí in the last year who were allowed to use sirens and flashing lights. I would have thought all of them were allowed to use flashing lights and sirens. If you need to use them, surely you took them on. Maybe I'm missing something. I don't know. That just sounds bizarre, that if you're in a Garda car and you're not trained to turn on the sirens and the lights, you're not allowed to use them. Anyway, that story, like I said, on the Irish Daily Mail. I've no idea. Anyway, they're the stories that are making the front pages of your newspapers this morning. Some bizarre, mostly depressing.
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4: Yeah, hi, it's Lachlan here in number 42. Listen, I'm just looking out my window. 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
7: It's just gone 7:30. It's time to check in with Siobhan in the newsroom.
8: Thanks, Mark. Good morning. More than €142,000 has been allocated to a community safety project in Wexford using money seized from criminal activity. The money will be used from the government's Community Safety Fund and will support the Rejoin Restore of Justice online initiative at Wexford's Cornmarket project. Hospitals, schools, state agencies and local authorities are all facing strike action from today. The work to rule by members of SIPTU is aimed at getting the government to agree a new public sector pay deal after the last one expired in June. And a driver is due before the courts after Gardaí stopped a vehicle at Ballandinas in Wexford following an ANPR alert. Gardaí say the vehicle had no insurance, no tax, no NCT and the driver had not held a driving licence since 2008. And the weather today will start off mainly dry with sunny spells. Showers will develop though from mid-morning with some being heavy. Highs temperatures 16 to 17 degrees.
7: So what's your musical knowledge like?
8: Pretty good.
7: Pretty good?
8: Yeah.
7: Okay. Well, there's a worldwide poll at the moment and I want to get the newsroom's perspective on the worst number one record of all time. Now, I've got some suggestions for you that have been made the shortlist, all right?
8: Okay.
7: So I want your opinion on these, okay? So I've got four that have made the shortlist that you'll recognise, all right?
8: Right.
7: The Macarena.
8: Yeah.
7: Okay. Achy Breaky Heart.
8: Okay.
7: Right. We Built This City from Starship.
8: Oh, I love that song.
7: Oh, there we go. And Don't Be Happy. Don't Worry, Be Happy from Bobby McFerrin. They've all made the shortlist. Which of those would you pick as the worst?
8: Well, I don't think any of them are completely bad. Like, the Macarena is, like, okay. Did it deserve the number one spot? Probably not. But everyone loves it when it comes on, don't they?
7: Well, there you go.
8: And everyone, I mean, we still know the dance moves.
7: Right, okay. And what about Achy Breaky Heart? Do you like that?
8: Yeah, no, I'm going to go with Achy Breaky Heart because I hate that song.
7: Why do you hate it? Do you like country music?
8: I do. I love American country music.
7: Right, well, that's American country music.
8: I know it is. I know. Yeah, yeah. I'm just not a fan of that song. It's very repetitive and boring.
7: Do you know something? That was my next question. Is it because it got played so much, people went, oh, I'm sick of that record?
8: Yeah,
7: is that the reason?
8: Yeah, possibly.
7: Like, I mean, when it first came out, it was kind of catchy. It was line dancing.
8: Just a bit cheesy as well, isn't it? Yeah.
7: Let's see, we're getting the insight now. We're getting the nitty-gritty from the newsroom. All right, so you're picking, out of those four...
8: Achy Breaky Heart.
7: Right, okay. Well, I'll keep you posted. I'll see what the listeners have to say on that. Okay, thank you very much. There we go. That's the newsroom's opinion on the worst number one record of all time, Achy Breaky Heart from Billy Ray Cyrus. There's some other suggestions here as well. I'll give them to you very shortly, and you can give us your opinion.
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Just heading for 20 to 8 now. Massive, massive number one hit from 1983. Spandau Ballet and True, topping the charts in the UK, also here in Ireland and a whole host of other countries. But that doesn't make out the shortlist, but we're looking for your opinion on what you think was the worst number one song of all time. Now, there's been a survey and a shortlist of 10 records have been picked, and they're the ones that you have to suggest from, all right? Now, we've already heard from the newsroom. Achy Breaky Heart, thank you very much, has been binned from Siobhan in there. The other contenders on the shortlist, like I said, the Macarena is in there. Disco Duck from Rick Dees. How that got, anyway. Ice Ice Baby from Vanilla Ice. My Ding-a-Ling from Chuck Berry. The Streak from Ray Stevens. We Built This City from Starship. Don't know why that's in there, but it is. I'm Too Sexy from Right Said Fred. Don't Worry, Be Happy from Bobby McFerrin. And Rock Me Amadeus from Falco. There are the top 10 shortlisted songs for the worst number one record of all time. If you've any preference of which one of those, we'd like to hear from you. We're trying to compile what we think from the Jumbo Breakfast Show, and then we'll submit it via social media, and we'll be flying the flag for Wexford on what we think is the worst number one record of all time. So there, that's the short list. If you've got any thoughts about it, feel free. Love to hear from you. I know what mine is. Classic Irish now, I think, is what's required. These are the Frank and Waters and Off

0: Frank and Waters, and After All, Irish classic from yesteryear. Heading for 7:45 now. Paula's been on from Gorey. Good morning, Paula. It's got to be the Macarena. Pile of rubbish. She didn't say rubbish. She said another word that I can't say on the radio. But anyway, thank you, Paula. Do appreciate you getting involved. Stephen Donfey and Enna Scorthy says, Achy Breaky Heart is a brilliant record. Siobhan doesn't know what she's talking about. Now, everyone's entitled to their opinion. For the world's worst number one record, I think I know what it might be a little bit later on. But we'll suss it out. We'll see. Keep those opinions coming in. If you want to jump in, 0873737956. You can tell us what you think is the worst number one record of all time.
1: 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Igor le Airgrid. 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Era Aguactu.
2: Right, come on, quick, get in the car. 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
0: Let's check in, see what's happening out there. A temporary road closure of the L7096, that's Sallystown, Merntown, up to the end of the year. Diversion routes are signposted. Local access will be facilitated. Now, the N25 major roadworks, the new Ross roundabout to the Duncannon Road roundabout until Friday the 16th of October. Lane narrowing in effect. Advise caution while travelling through the works area. And finally,

0: There are still some travel restrictions on the Fitzgerald Kennedy Bridge outside New Ross to facilitate essential repair works. They continue today, Wednesday the 30th of September. Both lane 2s will be closed from 7:30 to 3:30 in the afternoon. And on Friday the 2nd of October, both lane 2s will also be closed from 7:30 to 2:30 in the afternoon. But the bridge does remain open.
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0: That's the beautiful South and Rotterdam here on South East Radio. It's a jumbo breakfast show for this Wednesday midweek edition. Just remind you, of course, we've got our Secret Sound, €280 up for grabs. 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We'll call somebody back around about 25 to 9, and that money could be yours. This is Kingfisher.
1: My heart, it has been broken by who I cannot tell.

0: for you.
1: Love those boys. It's Eddie Fitz and Magoo, of course. Kingfisher, collectively known. What a band. We're heading for news. In the next hour, we've got some cash to give away in our secret sound. Make sure you don't go anywhere. Taking us to news, Sienna Spiro.

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8: It's 8 o'clock. Good morning. I'm Siobhan Murphy. More than €142,000 in money seized from criminal activity is being put back into a community project in Wexford. The funding will go to the Rejoin Restorative Justice Online initiative at Wexford Local Development's Corn Market Project. The scheme supports work around domestic violence, addiction, drug-related intimidation and community safety. Minister James Brown said it's important that money linked to crimes redirected back into local communities.
9: This injection of over €142,000 for the Corn Market Project is critical, and it's absolutely the right thing to do. This is money that has been seized from criminal activity and is being put back into our community and used to support projects that make a genuine difference to people locally. It also means that the work of the Criminal Assets Bureau and on Garda Síochána is not only taking money out of the hands of criminals but putting it back into our community. This funding supports organisations doing important work on the ground, whether that is helping victims of domestic violence, tackling drug-related intimidation, supporting addiction recovery or working to make communities safer. It is a very practical way of ensuring that money linked to crime is used instead to support the people and communities affected by it.
8: Lawyers for the Garavahi Road Residents Coalition have issued a fresh legal bid to try and prevent the Drumcree March. It comes after crunch talks finished yesterday without a breakthrough, although more discussions are expected today. Protesters want to stop an Orange Order march down the Nationalist Garavahi Road in Portadown from going ahead. The Order's Portadown District Master Nigel Dawson was tight-lipped last night after meeting with the Northern Secretary.
10: Thank you very much indeed. We will not be taking any questions because we're in the middle of it. It's a confidential meeting we have with the Secretary of State.
11: Thank you. When will this process continue?
10: That's a question for the Secretary of State.
8: Hospitals, schools, state agencies and local authorities are all facing strike action from today. The work to rule by members of SIPDU is aimed at getting the government to agree a new public sector pay deal after the last one expired in June. SIPDU's Brendan O'Brien said it's impacting over 70,000 of its members.
12: We're seeking commitments in relation to protection of jobs and protections against outsourcing. So these are the pieces that we're looking to make up the new public service agreement. But unfortunately, the government and the mess that the government has made has meant that our members are now without the cover of an agreement, and we've now had to move into industrial action to protect our members and also to try and get the government to come to their senses and come to the table.
8: Not a single fine for dog fouling was issued in County Wexford last year, according to new figures from Vision Ireland. The charity says Wexford County Council recorded zero dog fouling fines in 2025, despite concerns about the impact of dog waste on people who are blind or vision impaired. By contrast, 606 fines were issued in Wexford for vehicles parked on footpaths. Vision Ireland said both dog fouling and illegal parking can create serious hazards, forcing people with sight loss to navigate around obstacles or step onto the road. The figures have been released as part of its Clear Out Our Paths campaign. Europe is still in a vulnerable position on energy security. The European Commission says tensions around the Strait of Hormuz and wider geopolitical instability are keeping prices volatile and exposing the continent to further shocks. Speaking at an informal meeting of EU ministers in Dublin yesterday, Energy Commissioner Dan Jorgensen said Europe is not yet where it needs to be.
13: We see no immediate risk when it comes to energy supplies in Europe. Still, when you have plenty of European citizens struggling with their bills and workers striving to work every day who pay such high prices at the tank station, then to me it's pretty clear that we are not in a good position.
8: And a driver is due before the courts after Gardaí stopped a vehicle on the N25 at Ballindinas in Wexford following an NAPR alert. Gardaí say the vehicle had no insurance, no tax, no NCT, and the driver had not held a driving licence since 2008. The driver also failed a roadside alcohol test and was arrested. Court proceedings are now expected in relation to the offences. For this and all your local stories and more, visit southeastradio.ie. It's 4 minutes past eight.
14: Vi mod prægte en winchen. Vi en tiske ik splash all in Eastern er nos ground with a raw snob drum a haid maider. Achter isigot en mask on ashtuk shin den adrenaline agla schketamini agus brew. Niliskum kade et a on fin train al sho a kern shag more lem a heel. Acher air? Ach, near in the may ox snob biog skjuppy. Tan a hoogly cool taka ik arku lai royal for timeshra at the countersa. Dein irtis ik military.ie.
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8: Today will start off mainly dry with sunny spells. Showers will develop from mid-morning with some heavy and the chance of thunderstorms. Highs temperatures 16 to 17 degrees.
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8: Starting with soccer, in Manchester City are facing the threat of severe sanctions after an independent commission found they'd clearly intended to circumvent Premier League rules over a nine-season period. The club was found to have artificially inflated revenues and reduced costs to the tune of almost £1 billion through a series of sham sponsor arrangements in order to avoid breaching financial regulations. City insist they're innocent and will appeal. The Republic of Ireland squad will train at the Aviva Stadium this morning as they prepare for tomorrow's Nations League game against Austria. Ireland are currently third in Group D and tomorrow's opponents, Austria, sit first. And Ireland's under-21s kept their hopes of reaching the European Championships alive with a 4-3 win against Kazakhstan last night. Waterford's Tom Lonergan scored an 86-minute penalty to secure his side all 3 points. The win has moved Jim Crawford's team up to the playoff spot in Group D. And in rugby, Peter O'Mahony thinks losing Caroline Currid was a big mistake by Munster Rugby. The performance coach, who's helped Limerick, Dublin, Tyrone and Tipperary to win All-Ireland titles, spent one season at Thomond Park. Former Munster captain O'Mahony feels they needed to keep her for longer. That's your news and sport on South East Radio.
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Just gone 10 past 8. It's South East Radio, the Jumbo Breakfast Show. Bon Jovi and You Give Love a Bad Name. We've got €280 up for grabs in our secret sound. We're looking for registrations now. If you'd like to take part, all you've got to do is send the words secret sound along with your name to 087-3737-956. You can text or WhatsApp. Computer will select somebody at random and we'll ring you back in about half an hour's time if you can correctly identify what this secret sound is. It's hard to know, isn't it? I think a random guess, that's it. I think a random guess will get it. Simple as that. We've had some of those random guesses. People have been going with a paper laminating machine, sliding patio door, which I can see where that's coming from, money counting machine, pedal bin opening, swiping or hitting a ball, paper guillotine. That was a good one. Closed security tag removal. It's none of these, by the way. Pull string on a lawnmower, an abacus, sliding a ball across the wire, you know, thing. Yeah, all those. All incorrect, I'm afraid, but if you think you'd like to have a go at it, you've got to register via the usual 087 373 7956.

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0: Gracie Abrams. That's so true. Also in there, Sean Mullins' Lullaby from back in 1999. Heading for 20 past eight now this Wednesday morning, 30th of September. It's the Jumbo Breakfast Show. Hello and good morning to Joan. Says that Starship shouldn't be in the shortlist for the worst number one song in the world, but she picks My Ding-a-Ling from Chuck Berry as her choice. Yeah, a few people have come in with My Ding-a-Ling as well as the worst record. We'll continue this tomorrow, by the way, because socials are looking for people's picks for the worst number one songs of all time, and we're going to collaborate all your suggestions from the Jumbo Breakfast Show poll, and then we'll be submitting that on Friday. So we'll have a look at that again tomorrow as well. We'll be inviting you to have a look at the 10 shortlisted songs and pick your worst or your favourite, whatever. Anyway, right, we're looking for more people to get involved in our Secret Sound. If you want to register now, 087-377-9956. Send the word Secret Sound along with your name, and we'll be calling somebody back in less than 20 minutes' time. I've got €280 to give away this morning. If you think you know what that Secret Sound is, get texting now.
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10: 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It's time to head to the newsroom, get an update from Siobhan.
11: Thanks very much, Mark. Good morning from the newsroom. More than €142,000 in money seized from criminal activities being put back into a community project in Wexford. The funding will go to the Rejoin Restorative Justice online initiative at Wexford Local Development's Corn Market project. Lawyers for the Garavahi Road Residents Coalition have issued a fresh legal bid to try and prevent the Drumcree March. It comes after crunch talks finished yesterday without a breakthrough, although more discussions are expected today. And hospitals, schools, state agencies and local authorities are all facing strike action today. The work to rule by members of SIPTU is aimed at getting the government to agree a new public sector pay deal after the last one expired in June. And the weather today will start off mainly dry with sunny spells. Showers will develop from mid-morning onwards, some heavy with a chance of isolated thunderstorms. Highest temperatures of 16 or 17 degrees.
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11: Starting with soccer, and Manchester City are facing the threat of severe sanctions after an independent commission found they'd clearly intended to circumvent Premier League rules over a 9-season period. The club was found to artificially inflated revenues and reduced costs to the tune of almost £1 billion through a series of sham sponsor arrangements in order to avoid breaching financial regulations. City have insisted they're innocent and will appeal. The Republic of Ireland squad will train at the Aviva Stadium this morning as they prepare for tomorrow's Nations League game against Austria. Ireland are currently third in Group D and tomorrow's opponents, Austria, sit first. Ireland's under-21s kept their hopes of reaching the European Championships alive with a 4-3 win against Kazakhstan last night. Waterford's Tom Lonergan scored an 86-minute penalty to secure his side all 3 points. The win has moved Jim Crawford's team up to the playoff spot in Group D. In rugby, Peter O'Mahony thinks losing Caroline Curd was a big mistake by Munster Rugby. The performance coach, who has helped Limerick, Dublin, Tyrone and Tipperary to win All-Ireland titles, spent one season at Thomond Park. He feels they needed to keep her for longer. And in Gaelic games, Eamon Fitzmaurice is in line to succeed Padraig Joyce as Galway football manager. Joyce stepped down as manager after 7 years in charge earlier this month. He led his county to four Connacht Senior Football Championships and two All-Ireland finals. At inter-county level, Eamon Fitzmaurice most recently managed the Kerry footballers between 2013 and 2018, winning the All-Ireland in 2014. That's your headlines in sport on South East Radio.

0: Back to the 80s, Blondie, of course, Call Me. It's just gone 25 to 9, you know what that means?
1: Secret sound.
0: We're going to try and give away some cash, see if we get somebody on the phone. Let's make a call, shall we? See, can we get to talk to somebody? It's ringing, that's always a good sign. I've got €280 I want to give away to somebody. It's ringing. Is your phone ringing? Is your phone ringing? It could be South East Radio.
2: Hello?
0: Hello, I'm looking for Annie, please.
2: Yes, speaking.
0: How are you, Annie?
2: Hello, Mark.
0: How are you?
2: I'm good, thank you.
0: Very good. Whereabouts are you?
2: Sorry?
0: Whereabouts are you? Where do you live?
2: I live out the Screen.
0: On Screen? Oh, very good.
2: Screen, yes.
0: Screen. Okay, that's great.
2: Near Carraclough.
0: Oh yeah, well I know where it is. Very good. So what are you up to this morning?
2: Area.
0: You'd like to win some money, obviously. I think in our secret.
2: I
0: sound.
2: Would. Yes. Yes.
0: €280. What would you do with that? It's nice money, isn't it?
2: Oh sure, I'd have a bit of a.
0: Bit of a what?
2: I'd enjoy it.
0: Good girl. Yes, yeah, so keep it secret. Keep it secret. So what are you up to today? Have you any plans for today, for Wednesday? Not bad out weather.
2: Oh, I go to aqua aerobics now in the morning.
0: Oh, do you? Wow.
2: And do all my work then.
0: Aqua aerobics. Tell me about that. Sounds fantastic. Is that?
2: Oh, yes, very good.
0: Is it
2: very good?
0: Is it in an indoor?
2: I do it in Wexford, in the swimming pool at Ferrybank.
0: Oh, yeah. It's in an indoor pool, obviously. You're not out in the sea or anything.
2: Indoor. Oh, yeah.
0: Yeah, very good.
2: Yes.
0: And how do you
2: lovely
0: find
2: over there?
0: How do you find that? You find the benefits good?
2: Oh yes, great benefits. Great benefits. And a lovely place and lovely people there. Yeah. And
0: sounds great.
2: Really enjoy it with the crowd of women that we have. You know,
0: great way to stay fit, isn't it? It's good fun.
2: Yeah.
0: Brilliant.
2: Keeps me going.
0: That's what it's all about, girl. That's what it's all about. Right, listen, I've got €280 in my back pocket, and I'd love to give it to you for a Wednesday, if you can get
2: through this.
0: Right, I'm going to give you a listen to it, okay? Here we go. There's not much in it. It's very short and sweet. I'll give it to you again. Okay, Annie, what do you think that our secret
2: sounds? Sounds a bit different on the radio, as always.
0: Oh, does it?
2: It does, yeah.
0: Oh.
2: It's a more tinnier sound or something on the radio.
0: Have you changed your mind? Yes. Have you decided to go with something else then?
2: No, I'm going to go with what I thought.
0: Right, what did you think?
2: Well, I think it's a sewing machine.
0: Ooh, sewing machine. See, I wouldn't have any experience with sewing machines whatsoever now, so you could be telling me anything. Is it a sewing machine? Annie. From Screen.
2: No.
0: It's not a sewing machine, I'm afraid, but it's a good guess.
2: It's
0: definitely, everyone has been guessing something with a kind of a mechanism or a machine. So you're kind of in the right, same direction as everybody else as well. So unfortunately, I can't give you the money, Annie, but thank you so much.
2: Okay, can I just wish Phil a speedy recovery?
0: Of course you can, absolutely.
2: Yeah.
0: Phil, have a speedy recovery. Annie sends her best wishes and her love. There you go. Happy days.
2: Thanks, Mark.
0: You're welcome. Thanks a million, girl.
2: Thank you.
0: Bye.
2: Bye-bye.
0: There we go. That's Annie in Screen there, just outside Carraclough, heading to aqua aerobics, but unfortunately not with any cash in her back pocket. So it rolls over to €290 tomorrow for our secret sound. You can register at any stage throughout the programme. And like I said, we'll call somebody back live on the radio. If you can guess it right, the money will be yours.

0: Tambo the Swell. Fantastic band. Just brilliant musicians. Just a great, great feel-good sound. Love everything about that band as well. If you've seen them live, you'll know how great they actually are. Just fantastic. Heading for 8:45. Now, don't forget, of course, after the news at 9 o'clock, we'll be heading back to the rewind years. Got some amazing, amazing music for you to listen to. And if you can identify the featured years, we'll tell you some stories that were happening in those featured years as well. That's all still to come with traffic and travel next.
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0: Just going 8:45, let's check in, see what's happening out on the roads. There's a temporary road closure of the L7096 at Sallystown, Merntown. Up to the end of the year, diversion routes will be signposted, local access will be facilitated. The N25 major roadworks at the New Ross roundabout to the Duncannon Road roundabout until Friday the 16th of October. Lane narrowing in effect, advise caution while travelling through works area. And also, there's still some travel restrictions on the Fitzgerald Kennedy Bridge in New Ross. Today from 7:30 till 3:30 in the afternoon, both lane 2s will be closed, and on Friday the 2nd of October, both lane 2s will be also be closed from 7:30 till 2:30 in the afternoon. That's your traffic and travel for now. Now, Alan has joined me in the studio. Good morning. How are you?
7: Morning to you, Mark. Beautiful day out there. And thanks be to God. It was like Mary Poppins blown over the rooftops yesterday, but today it's absolutely beautiful. Not a breeze. It was so windy.
0: Wild yesterday, all right. So what's happening on the morning mix this morning?
7: Yeah, well, we look at the story that has shocked the county, the brutal attack on a teenage girl in County Wexford, which was recorded online. And I won't say too much more at the moment, except to tune in just after 10.
0: All right. And also, you've got, you'll be checking in with Castlebridge, gets much needed walkways and cycle lanes.
7: I went out to the Newtown Court roundabout there recently, and there are cycle lanes there. They look magnificent.
0: Yeah.
7: But I was with Deputy George Lawler, and for 35 minutes we never saw one cyclist. And yet it was brought up on our panel last week by one of our panellists, Liam Turner. He feels it's a total waste of money.
0: Yeah.
7: And then at one of our outside broadcasts, Liam Keating said, there's an urgency to get a much-needed walkway and cycle lanes into Wexford Town from Castle Bridge.
0: Right.
7: So I'm going to play those clips from both Liam Keating and Liam Turner and then get Deputy Lawler's reaction. That'll be just after 11 this morning.
0: That's interesting.
7: And we want to get the listeners' reaction as well.
0: Of course.
7: Do you use a cycle lane all the way in past the race course into, up by Wexford Hospital?
0: Yeah.
7: As I said, 35 minutes, one cyclist on it.
0: Yeah, well,

0: I pass it every morning, obviously, coming in as well, and I rarely see anybody cycling on it.
1: And here's another potboiler today, Mark. You may have missed it. More than half of the country's major flood relief schemes have stalled. What is the situation here? And I can only imagine, when we air this piece this morning and find out more about it, what the people, particularly in Enniscorthy, and Bunclody got a good lash, and Bridgetown, there's many areas, but... I don't know how many floods there's been in the Enniscorthy area within the last number of years. Yeah. Definitely two major ones in 16 and this year.
0: Yeah.
1: So I can only imagine the people on the Ireland Road, when they hear this today, they ain't going to be too happy.
0: No, and I think as well, the worst thing about it is when people hear the weather warnings, orange and yellow weather flood warnings, the fear must be terrible, because they know that they've got nothing to protect themselves.
1: I went along there in 2016, and it was like Groundhog Day when I went there this year. And we actually did the program from beside the bus stop shop. Yeah. And I think, and then the chief executive of, not the, the chair of the chamber told us that, I think, I don't know how many surveys have been done, and apparently they're costing €1 million a pop for each survey. Yeah. So I can understand the deep frustration in the area. So I'm letting the people of Enniscorthy and any of the flooded areas know that this is on about 10:45 tomorrow. But we have lighthearted stuff on the show as well. Maura Bell, who always cheers us up, is bringing in a taste of Norman Wexford, and is coming to Gorey in early October.
0: Oh, wow.
1: So what did the Normans eat?
0: Well, that's a good question. We'll find out this morning.
1: And I think the Corcoran surname is of Norman ancestry, so I want to find out what my ancestors ate.
0: Wow, that'll be interesting. Very interesting.
1: What about Collins? What's have you looked at your ancestry?
0: Well, most of the Collins are down in Cork, believe it or not.
1: You could be a descendant of Michael Collins,
0: well,
1: the big fella.
0: I do mention that every now and again, but nobody's catching on.
1: Thanks, Mark.
0: All right, we'll talk to you after the news at 10 o'clock with the Morning Mix with Alan Corcoran.
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0: That's Joel Corry and Head and Heart. It's Southeast Radio, the Jumbo Breakfast Show. It's heading towards news at 9 o'clock. Just a message for Annie, who took part in our secret sound this morning. Unfortunately, didn't scoop the money for her guess of a sewing machine. Pretty good guess, though. And, of course, it rolls over tomorrow to €290 if you can identify our secret sound. And Phil just sent me a message. Thanks, Annie, for the best wishes and the good wishes as well. And we send ours to Phil as well on the mend, which is great, hopefully. Right, just want to mention again, like I said, we've got our Rewind Years coming up very shortly. We'll be stepping back in time. Got some great, great, great music lined up for you. And it's all coming up after the news at 9 o'clock. And, of course, Alan will be here after the news at 10 o'clock with a very eclectic morning mix this morning. All kinds of things to check out on the show. Right, let's do this, shall we?
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0: Southeast Radio. One of my favourite Bruce Springsteen songs. Not probably one of his biggest hits, but definitely my favourite as well. Taking us to news from 1983, classic Bruce Springsteen, and I'm on fire.

0: Classic Springsteen, the boss, of course, I'm on fire. Southeast Radio, it's a Jumbo Breakfast Show. The rewind years are on the way after the news.
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9: It's 9 o'clock. Good morning. I'm Siobhan Murphy. More than €142,000 in money seized from criminal activity is being put back into a community project in Wexford. The funding will go to the Rejoin Restorative Justice Online initiative at the Core Market project. The scheme supports work around domestic violence, addiction, drug-related intimidation and community safety. Minister James Brown said it's important that money linked to crimes redirected back into local communities.
10: This is money that has been seized from criminal activity and is being put back into our community and used to support projects that make a genuine difference to people locally. This funding supports organisations doing important work on the ground, whether that is helping victims of domestic violence, tackling drug-related intimidation, supporting addiction recovery, or working to make communities safer. It is a very practical way of ensuring that money linked to crime is used instead to support the people and communities affected by it.
9: The FAI will defend its handling of the Nations League fixtures with Israel and an Oireachtas committee today. The meeting of the sports committee is being held to discuss safeguarding concerns within the association. It comes amid calls from opposition parties for the board to resign following the Ireland versus Israel match last weekend. Labour TD and chair of the committee, Alan Kelly, said there are questions to be asked.
11: Obviously, they stand over what they decided to do in relation and the whole process by which they made decision making in relation to the Israeli matches. So I know committee members, having spoken to them in the last 24 hours, will obviously be asking questions in relation to this and in relation to safeguarding in general.
9: People are being advised to expect delays and rescheduled appointments as more than 190,000 SIPTU, FORSA and INMO members engage in strike action from today. Non-essential duties in places like hospitals, schools, local authorities and state agencies will not be completed as a work to rule action takes place. It's aimed at getting the government to agree a new public sector pay deal after the last one expired in June. SIPTU's Brendan O'Brien says people won't be going over and above their contractual duties.
12: All sort of non-essential work. We're looking at works being postponed, rescheduled. Any works that our members do over and above their core duties, they won't be doing and they won't be cooperating. And a large part of the public service relies on the goodwill and cooperation of our members. And that goodwill is going to be withdrawn until such time as the government comes to the table in relation to starting out new public service agreements.
9: A driver is due before the courts after Gardaí stopped a vehicle on the N25 at Ballandinas in Wexford following an ANPR alert. Gardaí say the vehicle had no insurance, tax or NCT, while the driver had not held a driving licence since 2008. The driver also failed a roadside alcohol test and was arrested. Court proceedings are now expected in relation to the offences. Around 15% of adults are receiving financial support from their family. New research from the Royal London Ireland shows help with money from family members is a notable household feature. Those living in Dublin and other counties in Leinster are the most likely to count on financial help. Mark Riley, Pensions Proposition Lead at Royal London Ireland, said families are becoming an unofficial safety net.
13: I mean, what it shows is that family is increasingly becoming Ireland's unofficial financial safety net. So, as you said, around 1 in 7 adults currently receive financial support from family members, and that rises to almost 1 in 4 for those in the 35 to 44 age bracket. So, for many households, you know, family support, it's not funding luxuries, it's helping cover life's essentials.
9: Not a single fine for dog fouling was issued in County Wexford last year, according to new figures from Vision Ireland. The charity says Wexford County Council recorded 0 dog fouling fines in 2025, despite concerns about the impact of dog waste on people who are blind or vision impaired. By contrast, 606 fines were issued in Wexford for vehicles parked on footpaths. Wexford woman Emer Mulhall, who is blind, said illegal parking can create serious hazards, forcing people with sight loss to navigate around obstacles or step onto the road.
14: If there was a truck on the footpath about 2 weeks ago and I didn't know what it was, but again I could feel the sound shadow had changed and the dog stopped. So I asked my glasses what were in front of me and it said there is a truck in front of you. So I did not know what to do because there was nobody around. I couldn't hear anyone around. So I had to do something really, really dangerous, which was go out on the road. It is so, so dangerous. Mm-hmm. Anyone that parks a car on a footpath or a car or any vehicle, honestly, I can't stress how dangerous it is.
9: And you can hear more about Emer's story on tonight's episode of Shine a Light at 8 p.m. And for all your local stories and more, visit southeastradio.ie. It's 4 minutes past 9.
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9: Today will start off mainly dry with sunny spells. Showers will develop from mid-morning onwards. Some heavy with a chance of isolated thunderstorms. Highest temperatures 16 or 17 degrees.
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9: Starting with soccer, and Manchester City are facing the threat of severe sporting sanctions after an independent commission found they'd clearly intended to circumvent Premier League rules over a 9-season period. The club was found to have artificially inflated revenues and reduced costs to the tune of almost £1 billion through a series of sham sponsor arrangements in order to avoid breaching financial regulations. Former Ireland international Keith Tracy believes Man City should not be allowed in the Premier League next season.
22: At a very minimum, I don't think they can be allowed to compete in the Premier League next season. And I don't say that lightly, Cullum. The amount of totting-up offences, 54 failure to provide accurate financial information. I mean, that's not, you know, botching one or two. That's 54 counts. I mean, this is... they've meant to do. I mean, this is financial doping, I've heard Arsene Wenger describe it as, and I think that's absolutely hit the nail on the head. 35 failure to cooperate with the Premier League, so kicking and screaming, still saying they're innocent.
9: And in darts, both Josh Rock and Willie O'Connor bowed out in the first round of the World Grand Prix darts in Leicester last night. Rock, who was seeded 7th for the competition, lost 2-1 to Niels Zonneveld, while Limerick's Willie O'Connor was edged out 2-1 by Ryan Searle after missing 4 match darts. That's your news and sport on Southeast Radio.
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1: The Rewind Years.

Two number ones from our featured rewind year. Phil Collins, Groovy Kind of Love, and Perfect from Fairground Attraction. Eddie Reader on lead vocals on that. Some of the stories that were making the news in our featured rewind year. Nelson Mandela's 70th birthday tribute was held at Wembley Stadium in London in June of this year. A massive concert broadcast globally to raise awareness and protest South African apartheid. Also in America in our featured rewind year, compact discs outsold traditional vinyl records for the very first time, making a massive shift in the music industry. Quite extraordinary, really. South Korea hosted the Summer Olympics, notably for Steffi Graf winning the Golden Slam, and the Olympic flame accidentally startling the doves during the opening ceremony. If I remember watching that, it's quite extraordinary, actually. It was very funny to watch. Also, the Republic of Ireland national football team made their first ever appearance in a major tournament in West Germany, famously defeating England 1-0 thanks to a header by Ray Houghton. But what was the year? Any ideas? This might jog a few memories for you. This is Billy Ocean now, and Get Out of My Dreams, Get Into My Car.

0: Big hit from our featured Rewind years. 20 past nine now. Southeast Radio Jumbo Breakfast Show. Some of the big movies that were in the box office in our featured Rewind year. Topping the bill, Rain Man, of course, starring Dustin Hoffman. Who Framed Roger Rabbit? Coming to America. Crocodile Dundee 2. And Twins were the top five box office movies in our featured Rewind year. But what was the year?
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7: The Rewind Years.

Another number one from our featured rewind, your Aswad, Don't Turn Around. Go say hello, good morning to Michelle. Morning, Mark, loving the rewind years. Have a good day. That comes from Michelle. Thank you very much for the text. Also, good morning to Kevin, who's in like a flash with our featured rewind year. He's either got Google on speed dial or he's a muso. I'm banking he's a muso. He knows his music. So thank you very much for the text, Kevin. Do appreciate it. Good morning. The answer to the quiz is listening to the show on my... Oh, listening to the show on DAB in my car here in Uachtaráin in County Galway. Kind regards. That comes from Frances Heron. Thank you very much, Frances. Do appreciate it. And yes, you are correct with our featured rewind year. And you're listening to it on DAB in your car. Ooh, technology, isn't it? Wonderful. Some of the big shows that were featured on the television in our featured rewind years, making their debut, The Wonder Years. Remember that? The nostalgic coming-of-age drama premiered after the Super Bowl in our featured year. Red Dwarf came to the screens, cult classic sci-fi. Murphy Brown also made its debut in our featured year, as did this.

You remember it? What a great TV show it was, starring John Goodman and Roseanne Barr, Laurie Metcalf. It was, of course, Roseanne. What a great TV show. All on a small screen in our featured rewind year. But what was the year? Final one,

0: Because I gotta have faith. I gotta have faith. Because I gotta have faith, faith, faith. I gotta have faith, faith, faith.
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0: That's Wilson Phillips and Hold On. Forgot to mention, the rewind here from in the last half an hour was 1988. And well done to everybody who correctly texted me in the answer. Good on you. Good morning to Jenny as well in Innistig. How are you this morning? Just gone 25 to 10 now on this Wednesday morning Jumbo Breakfast Show. We're back into another rewind year. Featuring Wilson Phillips and Hold On. But what is a rewind year? More stories on the way.
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0: Right, that's a red herring there. That in there, they got in there by mistake. That was played in error. That is not part of our rewind year for this. I knew that was going to happen. I've been here now six days now. Knew that was going to happen. Unfortunately, that is not part of our rewind years. Hold on, Wilson Phillips is, and the rest of the songs are, so sorry about that.
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3: 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Mick Flannery, Foy Vance, Gavin James, Jamie McIntyre, Cry Before Dawn, Jack D, Keith Barry, The Scratch, Chris Kent, Deirdre O'Kane, Declan O'Rourke, Garrod Farley, Bell X1, OTT Wrestling, Paul Brady, Florence Road, High School.

We've reset everything. I've had a good talk to myself. There'll be no more oopses. This is definitely from our featured rewind year. And one of my favourite records. This is London Beat on Southeast Radio.

That's London Beat and I've Been Thinking About You from our featured Rewind year. Say hello and good morning to Rita. Glad you played it. Love that, Mark. That was our reference to Brian Adams that we played by mistake. Well, on the upside, we know it's not 1985. Got to look at the pluses. Also, good morning to her. Damien just text what we text yesterday. Oops. I think that might turn into be the show's catchphrase, Damien. Some of the top stories from our featured Rewind year. Mary Robinson was

Won the presidential election in November of our featured year, becoming Ireland's first female president. What else happened? The Republic of Ireland national football team reached the quarterfinals of the World Cup in Italy, capturing the nation's attention with a famous penalty shootout win against Romania. Bet you can remember where you were when that happened. That was what was happening in our featured year. If you don't get it after that, you'll never know. It's 10 to 10 now on a featured rewind. It's a giveaway, isn't it? Complete giveaway. This is Michael Bolton. How am I supposed to live without you?

It's Michael Bolton and How Am I Supposed to Live Without You. Max has been on. It's a depressing year. You're dead right. Very depressing. Some of the films that were in the box office in our featured year, Ghost was topping the movies, along with Home Alone, Pretty Woman was there, Dancing with Wolves, and Total Recall. And this was debuted on the TV.

0: Bel-Air.
1: Debut in our featured year, featuring Will Smith. That was, of course, The Fresh Prince of Bel-Air. It's the final one before we wrap it up. I'm sure you gathered it by now. It was 1990, our featured year. And now rewind year. Alan's along after the news with the morning mix. I'll be back tomorrow morning from 7 a.m. with a jumbo breakfast show with 290 in my back pocket on the secret sound. Till then, cheerio.

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2: I was a card-carrying member of Fine Gael for 30 years. 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
10: Good morning. Coming up on your Morning Mix today, we look at the story that has shocked the county, the brutal attack on a teenage girl which was recorded online. More than half the country's major flood relief schemes have stalled. What is the situation here? When will Castle Bridge get its much needed walkways and cycle lane into Wexford Town? And a taste of Norman Wexford is coming to Gorey in early October. Quite a lot to get through in the Morning Mix, but first off, over to Siobhan Murphy in the Southeast Radio Newsroom.
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11: Thanks, Alan. Here's the headlines at 10 o'clock. More than 100,000 public sector workers in areas such as health, education and local authorities are beginning industrial action today. A fresh legal challenge by the Garavahy Road Residents Coalition to try stop a controversial Orange Order march from going ahead will be heard on Friday in Belfast's Court of Appeal. And 606 fines were issued in Wexford last year for vehicles parked on footpaths. And the weather today will start off mainly dry with sunny spells. Showers will develop from mid-morning onwards, some heavy with a chance of isolated thunderstorms. Highest temperatures of 16 or 17 degrees.
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11: Southeast Radio has been informed of the following bereavements. Headerman of Annacurra, James Jim Headerman, Annacurra, Ockram, County Wicklow, and formerly of Rossbawn, Tinnehealy, County Wicklow. Beloved husband of Annette, father of Hannah, Dina and Luke. brother of Kathleen, Rita, Pat, Betty, Esther, Mary, Willie and Morris. Funeral arriving to St Bridget's Church Anacurra today, Wednesday, for funeral mass at 12 noon. Burial afterwards in the adjoining cemetery. Funeral home private on Wednesday morning, please. Keating of Clonroach. Mary Keating, Ní Crane, Ballyborough, Clonroach, beloved wife of John, mother of Olive, Siobhan and Tony, sister of Father David. Funeral mass today, Wednesday at 11 a.m. in St Clement's Church, Clavon. Burial afterwards in the adjoining cemetery. Doyle of Bree, Cora Doyle, Ní Wickham, Carrig, Bree and Enniscorthy, beloved wife of the late Johnny, sister of Mary, Agnes, Willie and the late Paddy, Kitty and Lil. Funeral mass today, Wednesday at 11 a.m. in the Church of the Assumption, Bree. Burial afterwards in the new cemetery, Bree. Family flowers only, please, donations if desired to Mental Health Wexford. Kenny of Gorey and Courtown, Rosemary Kenny, Ní Ireton, Unavara, Ballycanoe, Gorey and formerly of Seamount, Courtown. Beloved wife of James, mother of Lisa, Ian, Edel, Darren and Jason, sister of Benny, Alicia, Eleanor and the late Robbie. Reposing at Murphy's Funeral Home, the Avenue Gorey, today Wednesday from 4 until 8 p.m. Removal from Murphy's Funeral Home on Thursday to Our Lady, Star of the Sea Church, River Chapel for funeral mass at 12 noon. Burial afterwards in Ballyochter Cemetery. Molloy of Feathered-on-Sea. John the Postman Molloy, John's Hill, Feathered-on-Sea, beloved son of the late Josie and Margaret. Brother of Jim, Joe, Stacia, Val, Margaret, Helen, Pauline and the late Michael and Kathleen. Reposing in Ryan's Funeral Home, Wellington Bridge, today Wednesday from 3 p.m. with removal at 6:30 to St Aidan's Church, Pell 4, arriving for reception prayers at 7 p.m. Funeral mass on Thursday at 11 a.m. with burial afterwards in the new cemetery, Pell 4. Whelan of Enniscorthy. Edward Eddie Whelan, Tom Nalossett, Enniscorthy, beloved son of the late Jack and Lily, brother of Joe, Christy, Catherine, Patricia and Caroline. Reposing at his brother Christy's home in Ballyorley Boulevogue on Thursday from 2 p.m. Removal on Friday at 11:30 a.m. to St Cormac's Church Boulevogue, arriving for funeral mass at 12 noon, followed by burial afterwards in the adjoining cemetery. South East Radio extends sympathy to the bereaved.

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1: Good morning and welcome to this, your Wednesday edition of Southeast Radio's Morning Mix. As into the month of October we go tomorrow, so this is the last day of September. Busy programme lined up for you, and our comment line is open to you on 053 914 5222, with Mary Ann taking the calls today. Or you can text or WhatsApp us on 087-3737-956. And that's brought to you in association with Doyle's Garage, Cortown and Enniscorthy, your main MG dealer for County Wexford. What you're about to hear in a few moments' time is not suitable for young ears. And following we play this particular piece, I'll be linking in with the journalist who broke the story, Jessica O'Connor from the People Newspaper Group. It's on the front page of the New Ross Standard. It's an assault on a young Wexford girl. It's made the headlines after she was attacked in an incident which was recorded and shared on Snapchat. In a moment, we'll hear from journalist Jessica O'Connor. But first of all, I travelled to New Ross yesterday to meet her mum and dad and to speak to Sarah herself. This is her story, and as I said, it is not suitable for young ears.
2: I was out with my friend and this other girl joined us a little bit after, and we got hungry and we went to TJ Bellas to get food, and then because my friend bought the food, then we went to Super Value to get a drink, and we bought like a really big bottle of 7-Up. And we went to sit in front of TJ Bellas, I don't know the building name, and we like sat behind it, and it has like a view of the River Barrow. And I was on my phone and we was eating the TJ Bellas because we got fries and a dip, and this girl came up to me and started like screaming at me because there's like allegations of me. Like,
1: what do you mean allegations?
2: Like rumors, like a lot of people say bad things about me. I don't really know why. She started like screaming at me and then she just like kicked me. And
1: can you tell me about the impact of this on you?
2: I mean, for the first few days it was like a bit hard. My head like really hurt and I couldn't like stand up properly. It was like something doesn't feel right and I like can't really make out what it is.
1: So, I mean, there's the physical side of it, there's the mental side of it. The physical side of it, did you have to have stitches? What happened?
2: I went to the hospital and I got, like, I don't know what it's called. Like, there was, like, a magnetic field thingy, like an X-ray from my head. And I had, like, a mild head injury. And a few days, like, later, a black eye started forming, but it disappeared.
1: Have you been having any further repercussions since this? Has anything else been happening to you?
2: It's been hard for me to sleep because, like, I don't know. I've been having, like, weird, like, sounds in my head, like someone's knocking and all, and my ears keep, like, ringing, and I'm going to the doctor tomorrow again to get checked up.
1: What do you think led to the attack?
2: I don't know. I've been in Mallorca on holidays with my family, and I've been added to a group chat. I don't really know what it was about, and, like, there was 20 or 30 people in it, and they all started, like, just... They were just really mean, and...
1: They were mean to you?
2: Yeah, like, they were just targeting me, and...
1: And do you know why you were being targeted?
2: Not really, no. Like, I asked, because there was, like, this girl in the group that, like, we weren't friends, but, like, we knew each other, and she said she doesn't know either, and, like, they started, like, talking about me and all, and they were, like, calling me, like, that basically I'm a prostitute, and I was, like, oh, but you're okay with, like, your friends being prostitutes, and that's, like, the worst thing I said to them.
1: What did you say?
2: That, like, because they were saying that I'm a prostitute and all, and that I have a lot of boyfriends, which, like, obviously isn't true. I'm 14. And I showed my parents, and I got, like, angry, and they said that, like, their friend isn't, like, their friends aren't the best either.
1: And have you gone back to school?
2: I've been in school, like... My mom had to pick me up, like, a few times because, like, I couldn't handle, like, my ears couldn't stop ringing and, like, I was really dizzy. I feel okay overall, but, like, something doesn't, like, feel right. I don't know how to explain it.
1: Yeah. You know, Mama's been listening here. How do you feel as her mom?
3: Everybody, we are very sad at the moment because that's this situation was very terrible. And Sarah, on Saturday, about 2 o'clock, she was called to me, Mom, somebody kicked me. I very fast come collect her, and she was crying. I was talk with her, but I don't see video. Video I was see on Monday. When I see this video, very fast, we go to hospital, we go to Gardi, we call to school, and this situation was very, very bad.
1: Adam, you've never had anything like this before?
4: No, we never have any trouble before. Yeah. With any kids, I have a son, we never have the same problem before with my son.
1: Is he older?
4: He's 30 years old. But 30 years ago, any kids don't have any iPhones, any social media like the phones. I think it's that problem for the kids.
1: Is that the big issue, do you think, social media?
4: Kids have too much access to the internet. Yeah. That is my opinion.
3: Sarah is sad too. Sarah is very quiet at the moment. Sarah, she needs psychologist. We pay for visit in there, and I think she needs time. Yeah. She needs time.
1: And Sarah, how do you feel now as we're sitting here talking to you today? Does it help even to talk about it?
2: I mean, I've gotten a lot of support from people, yeah, and I'm really grateful for that, and it has helped me, like, because I don't know why, but I thought that everyone would be, like, laughing at me and, like, making fun of me, but I've been getting support, and it helped me get through it.
1: You've been suffering online abuse for how many years? You're just 14 now.
2: I haven't deleted the group chats, but, like, many group chats were made, and it all started in, like, 2024.
1: So it's 2 years this has been ongoing?
2: Yeah.
1: Yeah.
3: We are very sad. Very sad.
1: Sarah is sharing her story with us. As I said, it was broken by journalist Jessica O'Connor for the People newspaper group, and it's on the front page of the New Ross Standard today, and more detail on the story. And Jessica joins me now. Good morning to Jessica.
5: Good morning, Alan. How are you?
1: I'm grand, Jessica. I'm actually, to be honest with you, quite traumatised myself from dealing with it, because as a parent of a daughter and a son as well, it's the worst fear any parent could have, is that someone, whatever about verbals, and they're hard to come by, but the physical side of it as well, on top of the verbals, it's quite a combination, isn't it?
5: Absolutely. I mean, it was horrific. I've seen the video myself, and it's quite shocking as a parent too. You know, I have a 6-year-old girl, and this is something I think that goes a lot deeper than just the physical attack. I mean, the physical attack, as I said, is horrific. But something that the parents said to me, I know they went into detail with you there as well, but another thing that they said to me was some of the nature of the messages are deeply concerning. Like, some of the messages that Sarah received were telling her to kill herself and question why she was alive. I mean, for a 14-year-old, for anyone to receive those messages, no matter what age you are, that's horrific. But... oh, like, first of all, no parents want to see their child being attacked, and this is obviously part of a much bigger issue that we have to get a grip on as a nation, and that's the online and digital safety for our young people. So there are huge gaps in the level of understanding between the generation actually writing the legislation to protect our children online and those who use it daily. Because from my own experience, the kids are absolutely miles ahead in terms of the social media that they use, and the people writing the legislation don't understand that. But unfortunately, the kids are still at an age where they don't understand the consequences of their actions.
1: It is subject to a Garda investigation, so it kind of limits what you and I can actually talk about at the moment.
5: Absolutely.
1: We're aware of Coco's Law. I'm aware of it. You're aware of it. We're aware constantly, I speak, and you speak to parliamentary representatives, councillors, etc., and what is going to be done and what will be done. What do you think? I mean, Coco's Law has been really welcomed, and I see the benefit of it, but is the legislation going fast enough? Is it going far enough? What do you think, Jessica?
5: Well, I think we're still at a stage, I suppose, where, you know, we need to be able to educate people of all ages in terms of media literacy. That's really, really important. There's no point in enforcing something that people don't understand. You know, so I think the government needs to get to terms with actually rolling out something, you know, something in terms of media literacy across the nation. There's a small module, I think it's in secondary schools at the moment, as part of their SBHE programme. It's a very, very brief part of their module that they cover social media. But I think it needs to be bigger than that. I mean, this is a huge part of their lives, of all of our lives.
1: Now, the Gardaí have made an appeal to the public for witnesses or any mobile phone footage related to any of the recent assaults that we've witnessed in this county of ours. I mean, what did you draw from all of this? And is this just one example of what you think could be a bigger picture, not just in the New Ross area, but across the county?
5: Yeah, something that we're seeing a lot of recently, I suppose, is those Garda appeals for people to stop sharing videos. I mean, the sharing of videos, you understand it and I understand it, again, comes back to media literacy and understanding. But the sharing of attacks and, you know, crimes online, that could impact somebody's investigation. That could impact the guards and the outcome that could have for a victim and for a perpetrator. So that's something that we also need to be very, very aware of. So, yeah, as you said, the Gardaí are conducting inquiries and they are treating this particular incident as a matter of criminal investigation.
1: Like, we're only going to gauge, and already the comments are coming in because we've just aired the piece, but you broke the story yesterday. And what sort of feedback have you been getting so far, Jessica? And as I said, it's on the front page of the New Ross Standard and page 3 or 4 or something, is it? What page is it on?
5: So it's on the front page of the New Ross Standard. They can also view it online as well if they can't get down to a shop on independent.ie. But I think there is an overwhelming amount of support for Sarah and her family, first of all. But I think parents are shocked because it opens up, it should open up that conversation. If you have a teenager at home, or even younger, if anybody in your house has access to a phone and you are their parent or guardian, you should be asking them, are they okay? You know, if they need to talk about anything, if they're in any groups that they're not sure of. They're the kind of conversations that are coming from this. Parents are hugely shocked by what's after happening.
1: Thank you, Jessica. Anything else you'd like to add, or are you aware of any follow-ups to this, or what's the story at this point in time? As I said, the Gardaí have made an appeal for the public of not just this incident, but any incident that's happened in this county recently to contact them. Have you had any follow-up information since you wrote the article?
5: No, look, I think it's just very important that anyone who does, I mean, there are so many children, as Sarah highlighted in your radio package there, her interview with her, there are so many other children who were in this group. So I think anyone with information should come forward and speak to the Gardaí.
1: Thank you, Jessica. Thank you for taking our call this morning. Good morning to you.
5: Thanks, Alan.
1: That was Jessica O'Connor from the People newspaper group, the New Ross Standard, and that's on the front page. And the package we've just played, when I visited Sarah and her mum and dad yesterday, all this will be available as a podcast shortly after 2 today, and a rerun of your morning mix just after midnight. 053 914 5222 is your morning mix comment line number. You can text or WhatsApp us on 087 373 7956. The budget is not too far away. We'll have a pre-budget debate and a post-budget debate with some of Oireachtas members and some top-flight people who are well and truly into the whole tax element of this and other elements of this as well. But to set the scene for us now, our reporter, Siobhan Murphy, has put together this package.
6: From the price at the pumps to the money in your pay packet, Budget 2027 is shaping up to be dominated by one question. Will households actually feel any better off? With this year's budget less than a week away, energy costs, wages and support for carers are likely to dominate much of the debate. With petrol and diesel already above €2 a litre in many places and home heating costs rising sharply, the government is under pressure to ease the burden on households. But ministers are also warning there are limits to what the state can do. Energy is expected to be one of the biggest themes of this budget. The government's considering extending fuel tax reductions into early next year, while a lower rate of carbon tax on home heating oil is also being examined. The Environment Minister is seeking approval for a new boiler scrappage scheme. When combined with existing heat pump grants, up to €14,500 will be available to change home heating systems. Dara O'Brien says it's a significant scheme.
7: The boiler scrappage scheme, I think, is a really significant step forward, where effectively we're providing grants of up to €14,500 now for people to get off fossil fuel boilers and to use new technologies like heat pumps. So it's a very significant support, and I want to see that happen, and particularly if we look at our rural areas where we have an over-reliance on home heating oil and fossil fuel boilers. So I think that's a good measure.
6: But even before Budget Day, concern is growing over just how high fuel prices could go. Former Wexford MEP Mick Wallace told South East Radio he believes diesel could potentially reach €3 a litre.
8: It's €2.15 a gallon for the diesel at the moment here at the pumps. I drove from Belgium to Italy last week. I seen diesel at €2.65. I saw diesel at €2.72. Don't be surprised if diesel hits €3 a gallon. This is making life incredibly difficult for an incredibly large number of people in Ireland.
6: The government are trying to manage expectations. The Taoiseach has warned that while supports can be introduced, the state cannot completely shield people from international energy prices and wider economic pressures.
9: You've got to be honest with the people. There's only so much any one budget can do. There's no government in the world, quite frankly, that can offset the full impact of the largest global energy shock ever. There isn't one magic lever we can pull, but across income tax, across childcare, across fuel allowance, across temporary decisions around excise, looking at kerosene, and gas. There are a range of measures that we are working on, and we need to try and knit all that together next week.
6: And for carers, the budget debate is about more than a weekly increase. There's growing pressure on the government to remove the means test for carers allowance altogether. The coalition has committed to moving towards removing the means test, but campaigners want faster action. Wexford carer Jane Johnston said the payment should not be means tested at all, saying that caring is already a full-time responsibility and families should not have to prove financial hardship to qualify for support.
10: Family carers, Siobhan, are the backbone of the health system in Ireland. They're saving the state €20 billion every year without any holidays or sick leave or even the ability to clock off at any point. So abolishing the means test would be a fraction of that €20 billion, and I think it should be done.
6: Other measures expected to feature include increases in social welfare payments, further childcare supports, changes to the renter's tax credit, and possible increases to the minimum wage. There could also be more support for households investing in renewable energy, including a grant towards home battery storage. So while Budget 2027 is expected to offer some relief, the real question will be whether those measures are enough to keep pace with the rising cost of fuel, heating and everyday living. For workers, carers and households across Wexford, that answer will become clearer when the budget's announced on October 6th.
1: And that report from our reporter Siobhan Murphy setting the scene, as I said, on the day of the budget itself. We'll keep you up to date and then we'll have a post-budget analysis with two of our Oireachtas members linking up live with me, and a specialist on budget matters when it comes to finance. And Brona Gately will be monitoring the budget as it unfolds on Budget Day. But before we take our first commercial break, four women represented Network Ireland Wexford at the National Businesswoman of the Year Awards last week. Natasha Hughes took home the Solo Businesswoman of the Year Award, and Verna Goff received a highly commended award in the Creative Businesswoman of the Year category. And they've come here bedecked with trophies and plaques and everything you name it. But no money, is that right? No money for the job.
11: The money comes after.
1: The money comes.
11: Alan.
1: You capitalise on the awards now to get the money. Is that the way it is? Talk to me. You're very welcome, Verna. I believe
12: Thank you.
1: Is your first time coming into a studio like this to do a radio interview, is it?
12: It is. I was with Maria and Christian Media Trust a couple of years ago explaining the whole story about how Precious Pebbles came about.
1: And so you're going to explain that to us again now. But it's your first live radio interview.
12: Yeah, first live radio.
1: Okay.
12: Yeah.
1: And for you, Natasha, then, when your name was announced as Solo Businesswoman of the Year, we know each other a long time. What did it mean to you?
11: Oh, Alan, it just... You know, that moment, I suppose, firstly, it was disbelief. I honestly didn't believe that, you know, that I would come out as a winner at the national level for the Network Ireland Businesswoman of the Year. And but really, I suppose it was just a validation of what I've been building towards over the last 4 years. I'm four years in business this week, actually. And all the hard work and the support. And, you know, it wasn't just a win for me, I suppose. It was for the clients I work with.
1: It's a win for the county.
11: The county, the community I work with. And, you know, the Network Wexford ladies that I, you know, work alongside, like Verna and Bridget and Joe that were there in the night, and Roisin, our president, and Kathleen, our vice president. It was a win for all them as well. So it really did mean the world.
1: And as I said, we know each other a long time, but just to explain to the listeners what you specialise in.
11: So I am an emotional intelligence leadership coach, executive coach, and do a lot of work in the human leadership kind of area. I work with SMEs and corporates and multinationals animals and individuals, helping them to understand what is emotional intelligence and how they can capitalise on it in terms of enhancing their leadership competencies in business and in their personal lives. So I work with lots of different corporations and multinationals, particularly around the county, but also around the country.
1: Yeah. And Werner, for you, you talked about your... I was actually listening to Christian Media Trust on my travels back from Uras last night, and it was all about the wonderful work that the students at CBS are doing in Zambia, and those programmes shine a light is on tonight. A lovely time of night to have a programme on radio between 8 and 9, and so much variety here. So you were all those years ago with Maria, and you're on about Precious Pebbles. Tell me about the business now. You can tell the whole county again.
12: Well, Precious Pebbles came about because we had a little boy in 2016 who died, Edward. And after Edward died, I was obviously all over the place. But I started art just for myself, my own self-care. And in 2019, after much encouragement and support, I set up Precious Pebbles. So what I do is I create meaningful gifts and meaningful art with pebbles and sea glass and shells, anything that you find on the beach or anything that somebody else has found on the beach and has given to me if they want a really, really special piece. So I make gifts for all occasions. And for awards as well, and for birthdays, weddings, anything.
1: So when you got this commendation for your own work, what did it mean to you?
12: It meant so much for me and also so much for Edward. I suppose I just remember back when, after Edward's funeral and everybody had gone home, and I was like, that's it now, like there'll be no more talk about Edward. But that's so wrong. There's so much talk about Edward, and the awards, I suppose, represented to me resilience, passion. It kept his memory alive, and it also has become a really, really good business. So when my name was called out, I was blown away, completely shocked. But it just shows what can happen when you step outside your comfort zone and when you have an amazing support of people around you through Network Ireland and through family and friends as well. It's
1: lovely, lovely, and lovely to even talk about Edward this morning.
12: Yes,
1: I'm sure you'd agree, Natasha. And I mean, the business is obviously going from strength to strength.
12: It is, yeah. There's a piece of my art in every county in Ireland and good many countries in Europe and America, Australia, and far afield.
1: That's incredible. If people are hearing a drilling noise, I don't know if they're drilling for oil down beneath the floor here, but this is live radio and anything can happen, but I can hear drills going at the moment. Natasha, like building on this and pre-budget, we've just heard the piece that Siobhan did for me there. What would you like to see for women in business to help you grow further, and what do you think the government needs to do? Budget 2027 for the entrepreneurs, women like you two in studio here.
11: Well, I suppose keep investing in women in business, but in entrepreneurship, really. Keep funding programmes like the LEO, like the local skill nets, anything that can support us. And networks like Network Ireland are absolutely phenomenal for us to have a voice at local but also national level. That definitely to capitalise, females in business, because really, I suppose we are a powerhouse and we've a lot to offer communities and business across the country.
1: What did they both acknowledge in the citations that you received when you were receiving the award?
11: So,
12: for me, I know Maura Bell presented our awards in Wexford, and I do a lot of fundraising work as well in memory of Edward. So she acknowledged that. And I think it was the power of women coming together was what was acknowledged. And when women support each other was what was acknowledged. And I know for me, the knock-on effect it has, we've got two more little kids, Ellie and Tom, and the winning this award, the knock-on effect it had on Ellie, who's only 8, and she can see how the difference it can make with women supporting women and the power of women coming together, and she is all about girl power, and she sees it in our house. She sees it with the awards coming home. She knows Natasha. She knows about Joe and Bridget as well, the other finalists. And it's the knock-on effect it has on the next generation.
11: If you can see it, you can be it, you know. Yeah. I have 3 daughters, Alan, as you know. And, you know, without my husband, Patrick, and my 3 daughters' support, there's no way I'd be where I am. You know, having gone through redundancy, you know, working in the corporate world for just under 20 years, you know, 4 years ago, I didn't know where I was going. You know, I went back to education.
1: What was that old feeling like, Natasha?
11: It was frightening. There was a lot of fear, Alan, I'll be honest with you.
1: Had you any forewarning of that, or did it just happen?
11: No, it happened in January 2021. It's
1: What area were you in at that stage?
11: So at that stage, I was in a MIA role. I was working in trustee and depository. I'd been just under 20 years in the Bank of New York, and I was co-site head of the whole site for 5 years. And the role has been made redundant. It's not you, it's the role. But still, you know, you do take that personally.
1: Yeah.
11: Unfortunately, Bank of New York is no longer in Wexford, but it did give me a great career and you know, helped me with my confidence and my self-belief. So I knew it was an opportunity to do something different, because I wanted to create something that I could be around my children more. They are my why, my three daughters. You know, that I can be at the school gates, I can be there now for the homework, I can work in the mornings, I can work late into the evenings, but the flexibility I have as an entrepreneur is my why. And I can build a business that has an impact in my community at a local level, but also at a national level. And as you know, like things like Rotary, I give a lot back to.
1: Yeah.
11: A lot of community initiatives are very important to me, and to be able to have a business, to build a business around that is absolutely.
1: So in the face of a really low moment, you've turned it now into an all-time high.
11: Yeah, I've had to reinvent.
1: Both of you have. Yeah. I mean, both of you have been in your personal life through a lot of difficult times, and here you are now, award winners, but also planning for the future. What would you like to do next, Vernon?
12: Well, what I'm doing next is, it's a bit crazy. I'm really busy preparing for the Opera Festival. So I'm going to be in White's Hotel.
1: You're not singing, are you?
12: No, I am not singing. I will be in the Arts and Crafts exhibition at White's of Wexford. Yes.
1: Yeah.
12: So this year I'm taking a really brave step, and I'm going to have a room on my own. So it'll be great if people could come along to White's Hotel.
1: I'm sure they will. Congratulations.
12: Thank you. And I'm also going to have our Ireland of Love map. Added, which is part of our fundraiser, so if people want to see that, pop into White's of Wexford.
1: And for you then, what's next?
11: Keep building, keep scaling, keep growing, Alan. I still think I have a lot of work to do with you know, leaders within County Wexford, so that is my number one priority, but I'm also working at a national and an international level as well, but more importantly, to do it all around my family. And a big shout out to my mum, who's not been feeling the best the last couple of years as well, so I know she's listening in. But for people like that, that's what's next for me, to focus on them and then my business.
1: Well done, ladies. Keep flying the flag for the Model County.
11: Thank you so much, Alan.
1: In a moment, we're going to look ahead to the AIB Wexford Homes Expo that takes place at the Green Tech HQ in Enniscorthy this coming Sunday.
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0: Who deserves to be celebrated? 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
1: The AIB Wexford Homes Expo is taking place on Sunday, October the 4th from 12 noon to 4pm at Greentech HQ, Senan House, Enniscorthy. It's a really good sight to have something like this, and I'm joined in the studio by MJ Furlong from AIB and Lisa MacDonald of MacDonald Solicitors, who is of course the chair of Wexford County Council as well. MJ, I know you from of old from being in AIB in Wexford. Are you still in the Enniscorthy area? Where are you?
22: I'm in Enniscorthy branch, Alan, for the last couple of years. So yes, I was in Wexford. I remember I've dealt with you in Wexford many occasions, but done a few trips around. I've been to Tullow, been to Arklow, but well settled in Enniscorthy now, which would be my hometown, I suppose.
1: And the world of banking has changed a little bit, hasn't it? But do you still have that personal touch within the bank?
22: Absolutely. Look at the world of banking is ever evolving. People still need a personal touch, so we're all about that. We've numerous staff on the floor on the banking hall, engaging and talking to our customers. Mm. But conscious of some customers, a new generation are engaging on digital platforms as well. But I suppose the mortgage and the home's journey is really, really personable and involves a personal touch and a human engagement.
1: Are you wearing your solicitor's hat or your chair hat today with me in the studio, Lisa? I have to ask you. You're here supporting this big event, aren't you?
23: I'm supporting the event. I suppose I have both hats on me, really. It's very hard to separate the dancer from the dance, Alan, as you know. But I got involved in this because I really think it's important that we get the word out there that there are people have options. Early engagement with both your solicitor and, in fact, if you're looking for additional options with regard to some of the schemes that are out there, early engagement with the Starter Homes Department in Wexford County Council is important. So all of the above. Engagement with your bank, engagement with your sister, and engagement with the schemes that might be in a position to assist with getting on the property ladder. I'm very passionate about that because I always find that people don't realise what's available to them.
1: Okay.
23: Some of that is because of the complications and the having to sit down and wrap a cold towel around your head and actually read the rules that are available. But clicking on the Help to Buy scheme, for example, with the revenue or the First Home scheme, or indeed the Affordable Housing scheme, a Starter Home scheme, all of those things can give people information, but also can give them a leg up and help and to bridge that gap. So what I'm trying to do is assist anybody who wants to reach out to the community, like AIB are doing in this initiative. I'm absolutely on board.
1: So there's a link between your daytime role as a solicitor, because the legal aspect of buying a house is huge, but also as chair of Wexford County Council, and the Minister James Brown is due to join me over the coming weeks. Are you seeing progression? I know you're Fianna Fáil, so you're going to tell me. You've seen lots of progression. Be honest with me.
23: Are we seeing progression?
1: Yeah,
23: we are seeing progression. And I mean, one of the things that I have, since taking the chair of Wexford County Council in June, I have been at a myriad of openings of housing schemes, one a week nearly, between Dairy Fields, Roxburgh Manor, the one in Coolballow last week in New Ross, the Hewitt's Land, I'll call it. It's an unpronounceable Irish name, Plas something or other. There was one up in Gorey, Enniscorthy. It's all over the place. There are homes being built. So what we need to do is unlock the information that young people require.
1: And that's going to happen courtesy of the AIB Wexford Homes Expo. So, MJ, for someone thinking about buying their first home, where should they actually start? And is getting mortgage approval, is it still the biggest hurdle for first-time buyers?
22: Well, look at it, Alan. The event on Sunday, the Homes Expo, is a one-stop shop for anyone thinking about buying a house, self-building their own home, renovating a property that they currently have. And we've many, many industry experts all under the one roof who'll be offering practical guidance and help to help them on that journey. Yes, it's a big decision in someone's life, you know, taking out your first mortgage, buying a property. We have multiple, as I say, industry experts here on Sunday. So we'll have solicitors, we'll have estate agents, we'll have architects. We will have people who are offering advice around retrofitting and improving the efficiency of your home from a retrofit perspective. We'll have exhibitors there offering guidance and showcasing their own services and their business, you know, in relation to, we have kitchen manufacturers, we'll have solar panel companies, and all of these experts will be on hand to give advice, to, as Lisa said, to break down some of the mystery, some of the myths about buying a property or getting on the property.
1: And what are some of the things, MJ, that people can overlook when budgeting for a home beyond the mortgage itself?
22: Yeah, look, at the getting the early advice is really important. So if you're looking to take out a mortgage, you need to talk to a mortgage advisor, be it with AIB or alternative any other mortgage brokers or financial institutions. Talk to your mortgage advisor early in the process. They'll give you help, they'll give you guidance, they'll tell you what you need to be working towards as regards saving. Or if you're renting, or if you're paying a loan, all of these things are factored into the equation, and they will help to show and to demonstrate your capacity to pay a mortgage. So that needs to be done early in the process, because you need to be able to demonstrate 6 to 12 months of a repayment capacity before you're actually given a mortgage. Mm. As I say, if you're self-building a house, you need to be talking to your engineer, your architect, you need to be talking to your solicitor about getting advice around conveyancing, about buying a site, transferring a site. Really, all of those things are need to be put in place.
1: And it's all there under one roof at Greentech this coming Sunday.
22: Absolutely.
1: What happens, Lisa, in a situation, I'm not talking about divorce before they've even got married, but you have partners who sort of go in to get a house together, and then they fall out, and all of a sudden they find themselves locked in a situation where they're buying a house and they're no longer together. Do you come across situations like that?
23: Well, you'd come across every situation that the human experience can throw up when you're dealing with law and certainly with marital breakdown and relationship breakdown. The first thing will be obviously to be joint owners, you know, so that the position with regard to your ownership is clear. There are also
1: have that all set in stone.
23: Is there the legal it's a presumptive, then, you know, you have to argue against it. But also if there was a case where you had to have a sole owner, joint mortgage or something, that there's an agreement put in place, a co-ownership agreement, which outlines the situation. Now, I find none of these young couples, when they come in, they don't want to talk about breaking up. They're obviously very happy together, they want to look face their future together, they want to talk about all the positives, but it's good to have a plan in place should something arise that maybe breaks that relationship down.
1: MJ, when it comes to having a deposit nowadays, realistically, for your average house price in Wexford, and we do deal with D&G McCormick Quinn, in fact, I think they're in with me again shortly, and they give us an up-to-date, and Ronan Lyons from daft.ie gives us an up-to-date. Currently in Wexford, I'm going to put you on the spot here now, what would be an average house price? And if that average house price is over 300,000 for any sort of a semi-detached, what level of deposit do you need to have?
22: Yeah, look, it's house prices are you know,
1: fluctuating.
22: Fluctuating. You mentioned 300 as a benchmark there. I'm sure there's plenty of houses above that, and there's some below it as well. But from a deposit perspective for a mortgage, you need 10%. So in that instance, you're going to need to have 30,000 of a deposit.
1: Up front. So when they come to your bank or any bank, the first thing you're going to be asked is...
22: Yes.
1: And then your capacity to pay back the money, is it?
22: Capacity to pay back the money is vitally important as well. To just go back to what Lisa mentioned earlier, some people are finding it difficult to get that deposit together, whether they're paying a rent, cost of living can be tricky. So in order to save that, it can be difficult. The Help to Buy scheme is a government assistance that's really, really helpful. The starter home, for if you're buying a new property in a new development, the starter home is another one that the county councils are operating and facilitating. That helps greatly. So,
1: but is there a salary threshold on those, Lisa?
23: No, there isn't a salary threshold, Alan. It's essentially the income tax that you've paid over the last

0: duration of our event from 12 o'clock to 4 o'clock on Sunday. We do have a couple of panel discussions happening throughout that day as well. So from 12 o'clock, it's a Find Your Home segment where we've got Declan O'Leary from Sherry Fitzgerald, O'Leary Kinsley. We talk about the property market in the County Wexford. Lisa will be joining us from McDonald's Solicitors to talk about the legal aspects of buying your home. And also, as we've discussed this morning, some of the council and the government supports that are there. And we've got Fergal Franey, who's an AIB mortgage. He's a head of mortgages for the South East, actually. So he's going to be a part of that panel discussion as well. Maura Bell has agreed to be the MC for the day.
1: She's got two mentions, and she's coming in here again today to mention an event in Gorey.
2: She's busy, yeah.
1: She's fairly in demand at the moment.
0: She is. So she's great. So Maura will be facilitating a panel discussion there at 12 o'clock for your finding your home, for your first-time buyers. We then have at 1:30, it's kind of a fireside chat. Where we're inviting in Aisling Halligan from the Wexford Ladies football captain and Darrell Lyons. So they've gone through the house buying process recently.
1: Great.
0: They're both involved in the GAA scene, so hopefully they'll have a bit of a following, and people will listen to their story and how their house buying process went for them.
1: I got to talk to the professor. Have you any other points you'd like to mention?
2: I just like to ask people in their 20s setting out on their journey, please come on Sunday, drop what you're doing and come over to the Green Tech building, because this will be worth your while.
1: He looks fit, doesn't he, Lisa?
2: He does.
1: Are you still hurling, MJ?
0: Not even
1: Junior B?
0: No.
1: Okay.
2: That's too dangerous.
1: He looks fit though, doesn't he? Yeah.
2: He does indeed.
1: Thanks for joining us. Good luck.
0: Thanks, Alan.
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1: I don't know what part of the county you were in today, but just before we came on air, it was like a monsoon outside. I've never seen anything like it. And it's led to this comment coming in from a listener, Caroline, I think it was her name. I won't give out the full details. Travelling northbound on the M11, two cars have aquaplaned and airbags have gone off and the road is very slippy. Please be careful out there. I'm not quite sure.

0: what part of the N11 the listener is travelling, but maybe if they want to let us know more information where they were, we'll certainly call it out for you. To round off part one of your morning mix, more than half of the country's major flood relief schemes are still stalled, with projects taking an average of 11 years to complete. The Climate Change Advisory Council has described the lack of progress as very concerning, and I'm joined by the chair of that committee, Professor Peter Thorne. Good morning.
1: Good morning.
0: What is this survey telling us nationally, first off, and then maybe we could look at the situation in Wexford, if you don't mind?
1: So nationally, we find that when the government, after Storm Dara 8 years ago, said we need to work on major flood protection schemes and identified over 50, when we look at how far they've progressed, over half are still not past the pre-planning stage, the very first stage. In a long and complex process from announcement to actually having the flood protections in place and protecting people. And how long will it take at this rate to get to protect those we know are vulnerable in many locations around the country?
0: The report finds that 30 of 54 priority flood relief schemes remain at the design stage. Can I Wexfordise it with you now, please? What's the position in this county?
1: It's very much the same as the other as elsewhere. Most of those identified in Wexford and surrounding counties are still at that very first stage. So we are not protecting people.
0: Enniscorthy is specifically highlighted in the report. As I mentioned on several occasions, I was there in 2015-16, back again there this year for the worst of the floods. Apparently, within the period since 2000, they've had 7 flooding events, and yet they're no closer to getting it resolved, are they? Although maybe people will disagree with me on that, but I'd love to know what the thoughts of the people in Enniscorthy is this morning.
1: Yeah, so Enniscorthy still has not got a long-term solution. The government have promised short-term solutions, but they're not going to protect you from a very large flood. And it's caught up. It's a case study of the complexity of doing this. It's not just a case of throwing money. It's also about needing experts to come in and to a survey and to come up with plans. Those plans to be acceptable, you need to pass through multiple hoops. But ultimately, with enough political will and enough money, we could clear these things much, much quicker than we are doing.
0: The OPW has provided €2.6 million for interim flood protection measures coming to Enniscorthy, expected in this month or in the month of October, coming up very soon. How important are these temporary measures while we wait for the long-term scheme? Do they have any effect?
1: Well, they will protect from a, if you like, a common garden flood, a relatively ordinary flood, not the floods are ordinary, but you know what I mean. They will protect from perhaps a 1 in 10, 20 year flood. What they won't protect from is perhaps a much more substantial flood. But then again, equally, it's important to note that even permanent flood defences will not protect from absolutely everything. It is economically unfeasible to protect from a truly catastrophic biblical flood, and we know those do occur if you look around the world, and even in Europe we see examples of that. For example, major flooding in a valley in Germany in the Rhine-Ruhr a few summers ago. So we've dodged the bullets in Ireland largely. Yes, we've had flooding, but we've had flooding from what I would call moderate extremes. We have yet to see in our lifetimes a truly extreme, but we know that it's just a matter of time until somewhere in Ireland sees something that's truly off the scale relative to our recent lived experience.
0: When we did our outside broadcast from Enniscorthy during the most recent flood, a lot was said and a lot was promised, and we had got a deep insight into it. But something that still registers with me is the former president of Wexford Chamber, Ed Murphy, saying quite clearly that there have been numerous surveys on the situation in Enniscorthy. How many surveys do you need, Professor? And I mean, Ed Murphy outlined that these could be as as much as €1 million per pop. I mean, how many more surveys do they need for somewhere like Enniscorthy before they actually apply the action?
1: They probably don't. One of the things that that happens is that these things are not shared. They're proprietary for whoever undertook the survey. You, look, it's a bit of a mess. There's no point in trying to claim otherwise. But equally, it's about, I'll come back to the well of political will. You know, politicians are constantly assailed by whatever the issue of today is. And the trouble is that climate change is going to be the story of your lifetime. It's rarely going to be the story of today, but for you, me, particularly for your young listeners, climate change is going to define their lives in really quite profound ways. And we need the government to start actually laser-like focus upon climate action, not coming when the floods have come for a photo shoot in their boots, promise the earth, and then go away and worry about something else. We need a focus on this, and we need to get this done, and we need the political prioritization of this. And yes, politicians have a job I would not want, not envy, not want in the world, but we need to take action on climate change.
0: And there are environmental and planning issues involved, particularly in the Enniscorthy scheme that I've kind of focused in detail with you today, although I was brought to my attention and I went to Bunclody and they also got a flood, which they hadn't had in many years. And Bridgetown, there's other major pockets of this county that are going through it as well. But those environmental and planning issues, the pearl water mussel, etc., are you aware of all this? And where do you draw the line? Where do you balance between the urgency of getting protection in place for communities and looking after the environment?
1: I am aware of these, and it's a very, very tricky, but ultimately we, the government, need to make tough decisions. There are provisions in EU regulations that do allow you to override environmental concerns under Habitats Directive, etc. I think it is important that we think about it holistically in our planning, and we need grown-up conversations. But protecting somewhere the size of Enniscorthy, to me, is a no-brainer. We need to do it. You mentioned other places; they also need protecting. We need a quantum of funding and prioritisation that enables that.
0: Our thanks to Professor Peter Thorne, the chair of the Climate Change Advisory Council. Just listening to his last statement there to me, there are provisions to override environmental issues. That is one I am definitely going to follow up on, because in my dealings with Minister Kevin Boxer-Morne, that issue, he and I discussed it and got a bit feisty between the two of us on it as well. I've just heard the professor there, provisions to override Enniscorthy's environmental issues. One we'll definitely follow up on and see what all this is about. Talk to you after 11.
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1: Behind the immersion, there's a switch no one understands. 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
7: It's 11 o'clock. Good morning. I'm Siobhan Murphy. A 14-year-old girl says she's still suffering physical and emotional effects after an alleged assault in New Ross. The teenager says she was with friends near the River Barrow when another girl approached her and allegedly kicked her. She later attended hospital and says she was diagnosed with a mild head injury. The teenager says she's also experienced ongoing online abuse over the past 2 years and has struggled with dizziness, ringing in her ears and sleeping since the incident. Her mother said the family's contacted Gardaí and the school and is now seeking psychological support for her daughter. Sarah and her mum were speaking on Morning Mix.
8: I mean, I've gotten a lot of support from people. And I'm really grateful for that, and it has helped me. I don't know why, but I thought that everyone would be like laughing at me and like making fun of me, but I've been getting support and it helps me get through it. I haven't deleted the group chats, but like many group chats were made and it all started in like 2024.
9: So it's 2 years this has been ongoing.
8: Yeah.
10: We are very sad.
7: Journalist Jessica O'Connor with the New Ross Standard, who broke the story today, said any parent with a teenager needs to be having a conversation with them.
11: There is an overwhelming amount of support for Sarah and her family, but I think parents are shocked because it should open up that conversation. If you have a teenager at home, or even younger, if anybody in your house has access to a phone and you are their parent or guardian, you should be asking them, are they okay? You know, if they need to talk about anything, if they're in any groups that they're not sure of. They're the kind of conversations that are coming from this. Parents are hugely shocked by what's after happening.
7: A planning application has been lodged to establish a new ambulance base just outside Gorey. The long-awaited medical services hub will be based in the Ballylochan Business Park on the Arklow Road. A current industrial unit will be transformed to allow for 4 ambulances, parking spots, 1 emergency response vehicle and a dedicated ambulance wash bay. The application's been made by the HSE, while the final date for third-party submissions is October 27th. It's more good news for the town as a decision on the tender for the long-awaited Gorey Primary Care Centre is expected shortly. More than 190,000 SIP2, FORSA and INMO members are engaging in a work-to-rule strike action from today. As a result, non-essential work in places like hospitals, schools, local authorities and state agencies won't be carried out. SIP2 says it wants the government to come to the negotiating table regarding a public service pay agreement after the last deal expired in June. Head of Public Administration and Community Division at SIP2, Brendan O'Brien, said the industrial action will affect a number of areas.
0: At the moment, the industrial action will take the form of work to rules. It will take the form of non-cooperation with non-essential duties, the removal of goodwill. And that action will have an effect right across the public services where members operate, including areas like in local government, the state agencies and the education sector and the health service.
7: Timetable changes will come into effect for the local link service between Wexford Town and Rosslare from next week. Buses to Rosslare will now leave at the earlier time of 6:30 a.m. rather than the current departure time of 6:45. Local link says the change is necessary due to morning congestion at Rosslare Europort, and the new service will help passengers to arrive in time for the 8:15 Stenaline ferry to Fishguard. The change comes into effect on Monday, and the company thanks passengers for their understanding. And not a single fine for dog fouling was issued in County Wexford last year, according to new figures from Vision Ireland. The charity says Wexford County Council recorded zero dog fouling fines in 2025, despite concerns about the impact of dog waste on people who are blind or vision impaired. By contrast, over 600 fines were issued for vehicles parked on footpaths. Wexford woman Emer Mulhall, who's blind, said illegal parking can create serious hazards, forcing people with sight loss to navigate around obstacles or step onto the road.
12: If there was a truck on the footpath about 2 weeks ago, and I didn't know what it was, but again I could feel the sound shadow had changed and the dog stopped. So I asked my glasses what were in front of me, and it said there is a truck in front of you. So I did not know what to do because there was nobody around. I couldn't hear anyone around. So I had to do something really, really dangerous, which was go out on the road. It is so, so dangerous. Mm-hmm. Anyone that parks a car on a footpath or a car or any vehicle, honestly, I can't stress how dangerous it is.
7: And you can hear more about Emer's story on tonight's episode of Shine a Light at 8 p.m. And for all your local stories and more, visit southeastradio.ie. It's 6 minutes past 11.
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7: Showers today, some heavy with a chance of isolated thunderstorms. Highest temperatures 16 or 17 degrees.
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16: Yeah, taking a couple of calls from people who would ask me, could I possibly lift the clip once again of where Professor Peter Thorne talked about the situation regarding climate change and how you can override some of the environmental information and problems. I think we're specifically thinking here of the pearl water mussel issue in Enniscorthy. Here's what he said.
17: I am aware of these, and it's a very, very tricky, but ultimately, the government need to make tough decisions. There are provisions in EU regulations that do allow you to override environmental concerns under the under Habitats Directive, etc. I think it is important that we think about it holistically in our planning, and we need grown-up conversations. But protecting somewhere the size of Enniscorthy to me is a no-brainer. We need to do it. You mentioned other places. They also need protecting. We need a quantum of funding and prioritisation that enables that.
16: In a moment, we're going to link in with Solar Ireland. They have published their first renewable energy workforce report. So many people are actually working within the industry. We'll find out when, once again, we'll be joined by the Chief Executive, Ronan Power. But can I just very quickly mention that Shine a Light, you heard a clip there on Southeast Radio News. You've been asked to walk in my shoes. Siobhan Murphy has compiled a very interesting programme where she meets two Wexford women, Emer, who is blind and uses a guide dog, and Karina, who is living with an acquired brain injury.
12: If there was a truck on the footpath about 2 weeks ago, and I didn't know what it was, but again, I could feel the sound shadow had changed, and the dog stopped. So I asked my glasses what were in front of me, and it said, there is a truck in front of you. So I did not know what to do, because there was nobody around. I couldn't hear anyone around. So I had to do something really, really dangerous, which was go out on the road. It is so, so dangerous. Mm. Anyone that parks a car on a footpath or a car or any vehicle, honestly, I can't stress how dangerous it is.
14: I'm in a good place, a better place than I was 20 years ago, because when I had the accident in 2006, I thought my life was over. My determination and the support of people, this is where I am now today. I go to rehab care 3 days a week, I go to the acquired brain injury, and I'm an AED caller up Caroline Flanagan, and I go to the gym, the Talbot Hotel, and I work in the Sue Ryder charity shop since 2010. So I'm killing it. And can I tell you something? I'm not bragging or boasting anything, but I've just been promoted to children's section manager.
16: And well done to her. Shine a Light is on air this evening at 8 o'clock, and as I said, right across the midweek and up to Farming Forum with Michael. Wonderful programmes here on Southeast Radio every evening just after 8, and that's one of them, Shine a Light. Now waiting very patiently to speak to me, I'm sure he wants to shine a light on solar power and how it is giving lots of employment in Ireland. I'm joined by the Chief Executive of Solar Ireland, Ronan Power. Good morning to you, Ronan.
18: Morning, Alan.
16: Now, the report talks about an experience gap rather than simply a skills gap. So what exactly is happening in the whole recruitment area when it comes to solar rolling?
18: Yeah, so we've just conducted a research project in the renewable sector with Collins McNicholas, where we tried to identify where the skills level was in Ireland versus where we need to get to. And interestingly, the report has shown that where we're seeing the gap isn't necessarily in the qualifications of people, but in real world experience on the field. In the likes of project managers, construction engineers, and so it gives us real visibility of what we need to be focusing on next to move this forward.
16: All right, with almost 90% of employers expecting their workforce to grow, where are those extra workers going to come from?
18: Well, they're university students at the moment. They're in secondary school. So the requirement in the industry is across all aspects. I mean, I've just highlighted two key ones in terms of project management and construction engineers. But it's the length and breadth of the industry. You know, in the residential sector, you know, we were short on electricians. We need qualified roofers to be able to install the panels, health and safety engineers, quality engineers, and then all the way up to the utility farms, where we need people who are going to be physically able to construct these solar farms, as well as project management, construction management, because these are live projects.
16: And what needs to change when it comes to apprenticeships, Ronan, placements and education to give people that practical experience?
18: Yeah, I think we need to, as part of the report launch yesterday, we had quite a good debate on this. And, you know, there's a couple of practical routes where we need to start to open up education and visibility in the secondary school level, so that we can start encouraging people to move into the apprenticeship route. But also we need to engage with government into third party or third level education to start looking at the practical skills element of the education. Rather than just necessarily the academic side of it, so that we give these students coming out of university practical real-world experience, and Solar Ireland will be there to support that transition.
16: And you have already mentioned some of the job positions that are up for grabs. So can you do a little bit more on that for me, please? What opportunities are actually out there beyond the traditional engineering roles?
18: Yeah, it's across the board. You know, if you look at accountancy, you know, as a practical example, you've got the legal profession has a large role to play in it. You look at archaeology, where all of our land gets surveyed and archaeologically excavated prior to any construction. You've got planning engineers who are going to be involved in getting planning through with the local authorities. So it's quite literally the length and breadth. So depending on a career path somebody may have, most likely that opportunity on that career path exists within the solar world and the wider renewable energy world as well.
16: Yep. How much scope is there for people already working in areas like construction, our technology, I think you mentioned accountancy there, to actually move into renewable energy?
18: Oh, absolutely. Those type of skills are completely transferable. And it's that level of experience where people have worked up a career of experience in other industries and are looking to cross-skill, that's the kind of gap that we're trying to bridge here, where we're bringing that real-world experience so that we can keep delivery tight and on its tight timelines as we actually work towards our 2030 and beyond climate action targets.
16: If you're listening to us here in Wexford at this point in time and you fancy a career change, where do you go and what level of opportunity is available in this county, please?
18: You can contact Solar Ireland. We would be happy to give information to anybody looking to move into the sector and connect them with our membership, who would be the type of people who would employ these type of skilled resources in the market. So absolutely feel free to reach out at solarireland.ie and we'd be happy to talk to anybody looking to make a change.
16: Look forward to talking to you again soon. Always good to link up with you, Ronan. Thanks for taking our call this morning. Good morning to you.
18: You too, Anne. Take care.
16: That was Ronan Power, the Chief Executive of Solar Ireland. Now, here's a contentious one. I know we're going to get a bit of reaction. Concerns continue over the waste of money in cycle lanes, particularly, I suppose, we would say the Newtown Court Hotel roundabout, around that area. There's a weighbridge there as well, isn't there? You're coming in towards Wexford Racecourse. You know what I'm talking about. Apparently, these lanes get very little usage, and there is an urgency on the far side of Wexford Town, Castlebridge, the urgency for cycle lanes and walkways. We'll look at this in just a few moments' time.
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16: Two references to her already, and it's purely coincidental she's in studio with me. She's flying the flag when it comes to tourism in Wexford, and particularly around the Enniscorthy area, but she's now going to go further to Goree and the Norman Way, and Maura Bell will join me in studio at shortly after half past 11. But as I said before the break there, concerns over what people see as the waste of money in the cycle lanes as you're heading in towards the race course down by the Newtown Court Hotel, then you turn right, you turn left, you're one way out to Ferrycarrig towards the Rasslea Road. You know what I'm talking about? Or the other direction, you find yourself heading towards New Ross. Haven't we listened to this? This was Liam Turner speaking to me on last week's Friday panel.
23: For start, you're talking about infrastructure and typically, of course, we brought in the machines before we have the infrastructure. Like the biggest cycle lane in Wexford is out towards the hospital, out towards what was the old Maldron? Sorry, Colum Never, Newtown Court. Who uses that? You know, but you're talking around town, there's no bicycle lanes.
16: You are the second person to mention this to me.
23: Yeah.
16: Do you believe that was a complete waste of money?
23: Absolutely, absolutely. Stevie Wonder has seen there wasn't a need for that. You know, and that's probably been, and it's not meant as a derogatory comment, but it was a daft, absolutely ridiculous. And they painted it red at the time. Nobody used it, so they painted it red again because that was going to improve it. But look, there's no infrastructure for e-scooters around town.
16: Contrast that with this. This was Liam Keating speaking to me at one of our most recent outside broadcasts. By the way, we're back on the outside broadcast road again in early October at Wellington Bridge, is where we're heading. But this was Liam Keating talking about Castle Bridge, and he certainly didn't hold back.
24: You remember Michael Sinnott? Yes. The late Michael Sinnott from Castlebeg. He was killed tragically.
25: Yes, I do remember him.
24: And Michael and I discussed putting Pat from Castlebridge to Wexford. Hmm. At that time, that's 30 years ago.
25: And that still hasn't happened.
24: Well, the local councillor, Robbie Staples, is putting a very strong case before the council and before the Dáil and everywhere. But this is an essential. Every road out of Wexford, Castlebeg, Ferrycarrig, Barntown, everywhere, they all have footpaths and lights. What is Castle Bridge? Grass margins.
25: That's strong stuff.
24: And it is an absolute, that has to be achieved. Because there's some, I see people regularly walking in the grass. Hmm. And it's not good enough. No. Not good enough.
16: So two Liams, Liam Turner and Liam Keating, exchanging their views on the Morning Mix. So I invited Labour Party Deputy George Laurel to join me at the roundabout down by the Newtown Court, and here's what happened.
26: Well, we're sitting here by the Weybridge, directly opposite the Newtown Park Hotel, Alan, on the Newtown Road. And right in front of us you can see part of the fabulous work that's been done by the Active Travel Team, and it really is high quality. We have two superb bus stops there. And we've fabulous cycle lanes that Liam referred to in red, and we've great work done on footpaths. And in recent years, there was lighting put in here as well. However, the €3 million was spent specifically on the active travel part. Mm. And whilst the bus stops are hugely used, the cycle lanes and the footpaths all the way into Wexford, not all the way into Wexford Town, halfway up this hill, are barely used at all. We've been here for the bones of half an hour. Mm. And not a single cyclist on us. And this was the argument that I was making consistently. And if you contrast this with the Castle Bridge Road, which I was campaigning and I've raised it with the active travel people nationally, mm. I believe that the €3 million that was spent here, whilst it does look, the work is excellent, the design is excellent, and I'm not faulting the active travel team. What I'm saying is this money and future monies that would be brought for active travel in Wexford should be utilised to provide footpaths, cycle lanes, lighting for the road from Wexford Town to Castle Bridge, because there are thousands of people now living in Castle Bridge, We need to make, we can make it a destination village. It's the home of the Guinness Book of Records. There's so much good going on there. But it, to walk to it or cycle to it is next to impossible because of the lack of infrastructure. If you contrast this, which has superb infrastructure, but no cyclists.
0: I mean, some people have said to me, George, when they heard Liam's comments, that it would have been far better to put an extra lane in here, because if you come down here any given day between 4 and 6, there's huge tailbacks here.
26: Huge volumes of traffic. And of course, look at, you know, I mean, people say we have to reduce the number of cars on the roads, and that's correct. And that's why I would say, among the reasons I would say, you have to encourage people to get out on a bike more. This piece here that costs €3 million, I mean, we're sitting here for the bones of half an hour, not a single cyclist. In the number of years that this has been put here, I think I could count on one hand the number of cyclists I've seen on it.
0: And where was the research done to invest it? How much did you say it cost?
26: Over €3 million for this section. However, Wexford Castle Bridge has nothing. No roads, no cycling infrastructure, no streetlights, and the people on that road and the people of Castlebridge are crying out. Can you imagine a situation where you could cycle from Wexford Town safely to Castlebridge, out to have a cup of coffee or visit the Guinness Book of Records stuff, and Castlebridge House is now going to be developed, please God. It would be a huge benefit, and it would actually encourage people to cycle. But this, okay, in my view, is just taking away from
0: we also went, if you turn left, you're on towards the Rosslare Road, if you you know, the Whitford roundabout, and if you turn right, you're on towards Ferry Carrig.
26: Yeah,
0: we've actually gone down there and turned right, and it comes to a kind of a dead end, doesn't it?
26: Comes to a dead end on both sides at the minute. Now, people will say, oh, you know, this will in the future, but like, this took quite a while to develop, and if the timescale that took is anything to go by, I think we're looking at years before any benefit. Years and years and years before any benefit, when we could have really gotten great benefit had a bit of foresight been put in place, and had the monies that was utilised on this been, I think, been spent in a far better way on the Wexford Town to Castlebridge Road, because you're going from a village to a town. Here you're going from the middle of a road to a dangerous N25 road. I don't think there's any benefit that can be gleaned. Maybe in 10 years time there will be benefit when they put pieces of it together, but the difficulty I have is the millions that I believe could have been employed in a better area to encourage more people to get on a bike, to encourage families to get on a bike, almost like a mini greenway, if you like. Well, as we can see here, the level of usage here today as we sit, not a single cyclist has passed us, and that to me is something that must be questioned. And you know, if you contrast that with people who live in Castlebridge who don't want to bring their car to town, that could have been done by a safe, segregated cycle path and footpaths for people who want to go for a stroll a couple of kilometres out the road, a few kilometres out the road. Certainly in the context of active travel, if you want to get people active, I don't think that the return or the return on the money spent will be here for many, many years to come.
0: 35 minutes here now, still no cyclist.
26: Still no cyclist.
0: And just as I was driving back in, I actually saw my first cyclist, and that was about the 45-minute mark. Anyway, Peter is one of the first comments in. Good morning to you, Peter. Should be capable of a better discussion around cycle lanes, Alan. The new town road scheme is a part of a network paid for by the NTA. How many people swam across the Slaney before Wexford Bridge went in? Connect up the hospital scheme, which is part of the plan. They're flying in now, text on this particular issue. Just hang on a second, if you just bear with me. We should be capable... Oh, here we have it here. Alan, could you say about the islands in the middle of the roads? Could this be lined up better? Some reflectors are very dangerous, especially when it is raining. Keep those comments coming in, 0539145222. We'd love to have a full and frank discussion about all sides of this as well, but let's get the conversation going. I think between the two Liams and Deputy Lawler, we've managed to start the conversation again. Haven't discussed this whole area of cycle lanes for quite some time, so keep those comments coming in. Our man David Corish is keeping an eye on them as they do come in, and we'll definitely do a follow up on it. But right now, we go from that particular issue, we head to the Enniscorthy area for the first of two items on the Enniscorthy area coming up. Well, in fact, one item because Gorey is next on the agenda. A few weeks ago, we heard from Michael Devereux about the Enniscorthy community allotments being named on the long list for Ireland's Greenest Community Award. Well, the group found out last week they've been shortlisted for that prize with a great chance of coming home with the gold medal this weekend. Our local Democracy reporter Aidan Delaney has more.
4: It's nice to see hard work rewarded. The Enniscorthy community allotments has been shortlisted for Ireland's Greenest Community Award, making it County Wexford's only representative in this year's Ireland's Greenest Places competition. The project will be up against three others, Treasure the Toka from Dublin, Shop at Glass in Ballin, County Carlow, and the Circular Square in Clonmel, County Tipperary. The campaign began in late May when members of the public were invited to nominate a special place, person or project that they believe contributes to a genuinely greener environment. The category winners and overall winner will be announced this weekend. The allotment's chairman, Michael Devereux, says it's an honour for the people he represents.
8: Well, it's hugely satisfying, you know, like we started out in 21 applying for a leader grant. We actually opened the allotments that April in 22. And so it's only 4 years up and running, but the progress that we've made has been unreal, to be honest. A lot of work going in behind the scenes.
4: As Michael mentioned there, this is the result of a community coming together and producing something new to brighten up the area where they live. The group applied for and was granted Leader Funding, which is a programme that provides money for projects developed by community groups which improve facilities or positively contribute to the development of the local environment. It's an example of the success stories that can be achieved when groups like this are backed by their local authorities. Michael says the hardest bit of his job is sourcing the funding to keep going, but they make it work as best they can.
8: It's not as if you get a budget to work from at the start of the year and you know exactly how to plan things out. Although you'd have an idea in your head, you can only go by what grants are coming at you at a different time, you know. So in that way, it can be difficult not to have a patchwork quilt sort of design. But I think we've been very fortunate in the design that we have maxed out our space here of about an acre and a half, not an inch to spare. We've utilised every square inch of the place, and that's important. So being proactive with the grants is essential, trying and get various different fundings and streams for to carry out different projects.
4: The project promotes biodiversity and sustainable gardening through composting, rainwater conservation and chemical-free growing. The 1.5-acre site in the town in Belfield is used by around 250 people and 15 different community organisations. Michael says it's not just for those with green fingers either, as there's so many different reasons why people come to them just to help out.
8: The Enniscorthy community allotments, there's something for everybody. You know, one person might be just interested in growing carrots or cabbages. Another person, it's actually a space to get out for their mental well-being. It could be a space for intergenerational activity with the family, you know, and it's also obviously a cross-cultural space as well.
4: Michael says it's very important for him that the facilities are available to everyone, as there shouldn't be any barriers to wanting to get involved in a community project like this one. That's why he loves partnering with other organisations and charities and giving them a space where they can learn something new along the way.
8: 15 community groups, you know, it's absolutely fantastic to have all those groups involved in the allotments. And we're always looking for other groups, like the groups with additional needs. Reachability, we have RIDS as well, which are intellectual disability, you know, KITE group, early onset dementia group, FDYS, MS Ireland, Parkinson's Ireland, Wexford group, and Wexford Mental Health as well, to name but a few of them, you know.
4: So as you can see, the community aspect of this project is vitally important to all involved. From the group's website, it says they wish to enhance the lives of everybody, socially, mentally and physically. We hope that our project will stimulate social interaction, encourage self-reliance and promote sustainable growing and healthy eating. Getting involved in a project like this in your local community can inspire pride and a love for your home place, which can never be shaken off. Michael says Enniscorthy has its faults like any anywhere else, but a project like this can show a way forward.
8: Enniscorthy, like other towns, is a disadvantaged town. This facility gives so much hope to people. It's not exhaustive either on costs, so it doesn't marginalise anybody that way. This was a COVID sort of project. And so to get out and a community-based, to mingle amongst the community, meet new friends, it just has everything under the one umbrella here, and like, it's thriving at the moment.
4: As well as being a recipient of leader funding, last year the community allotments received just over €19,000 from Wexford County Council through phase one of the Community Climate Action Programme, which was funded by the Department of Climate, Energy and the Environment. Michael says every euro they get is cherished and well spent, and he says the local authorities deserve some credit for always being on hand to help financially or in other ways.
8: Wexford County Council has been very supportive from the get-go, and still are. So we do appreciate the work of Claire Lawless and Caroline Godkin and others in the council that work side by side at times to ensure that we have facility working as it should be.
4: Now that this scheme has been recognised for its good work, it's sure to inspire others to do the same. Earlier this year, Sinn Féin councillor Tom Ford called for a similar community allotment project to be established here in Wexford town after seeing the success they've had in Enniscorthy. Councillor Ford says there was huge demand for this in Wexford, and the executive promised to look into the possibility of expanding the offering around the county. Michael has this advice for anyone who wants to give it a go themselves.
8: There's a hell of a lot of work involved, like when you're trying to create something like this, just purely community-based. There's not that much funding for running costs, for example, which is a challenge, you know. Obviously, find an appropriate site, an appropriate committee that have the various skill sets and drive it from there. Be mindful of what you actually want to set up. There is loads of information, of course, with Community Gardens Ireland have a lot of information on it. And if you sort of look at Carlow Development Plan and County Kildare Development Plan, you'll get a lot of information from those development plans as well that are available online.
4: So it's fingers crossed now that their name will be the one that's read out when the overall winner is announced at the weekend. For Michael, though, the reward is the people he helps along the way, but it does feel good to be part of the conversation. And this isn't the end of their award heroics either.
8: This is the second national competition we've been shortlisted in this year. We've also, the following Thursday, we're going to be down in Limerick at the Spring Hotel for the Age Friendly Awards. You know, it's the sixth in total since we started out here, and we've won three up to now, so let's hope it's a fourth. And if it is, we'll have some bubbly, I'm sure.
0: And that report was part of the local democracy scheme. Quite a lot of comments coming in relation to the package we did there, in relation to the cycle lanes, etc. So much so that we are definitely going to do a follow-up on it. Thanks to Peter for his comment and other comments coming in as well. So David, who is on research and production today, is looking at them, and hopefully we'll get back onto this topic, if not tomorrow, Friday or Monday, but I promise you we will. So keep the comments coming in and we will revisit this topic. It's a good talking point, and we like talking points in this show. I'd like to get all views expressed as well. So if you didn't get your comment read out today, we're not ignoring it. We will get back to it. And already one or two people are prepared to engage. All right, we'll take a break after that. We are joined in a studio by someone who's been mentioned on two occasions on the show already. And purely coincidentally, she is in studio with me, Maura Bell, to make that Normandy Wexford Cultural Association.
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0: The Wexford Normandy Culture Association is exploring a fascinating side of Wexford's Norman heritage, the impact they had on our food and cooking. And as I mentioned to Mark, deputising for Phil this morning, I'm nearly sure when I researched the Corcoran surname, it is of Norman extraction. Is the Bell surname, does that ring a bell when it comes to the Normans, Marta?
14: No, not at all, Alan. We're not Norman at all, I have to tell you.
0: What are the Bells then?
14: Well, they're of Scottish descent, so they'd be Gaelic, but we're certainly not Norman. But I'm married to a Brown, so LeBrun, so he's a Norman. So
0: he's a Norman.
14: I've something to be grateful for.
0: It's fascinating. So I'd like to know what my ancestors like to eat and cook, because it's all happening at a brand new venue in Gorey, is it? When?
14: It surely is. So it's happening on Tuesday the 13th of October at 7 p.m. and it's on in Browns on Main Street in Gorey. And thank you very much to Browns and the Redmond Brothers for allowing us use the venue. So we do like, as the Wexford Normandy Cultural Association, like to spread as many events around the county as possible. But this is the first time that we're looking at food, history and heritage all in one. We'd normally have lectures going around the county, and thanks to Wexford Library for facilitating those with us in most places. But this one is special to us, so it's about the food and what they would have eaten.
0: And how significant was their influence on the food that we now eat? What have they passed down to us? What were they into?
14: Oh, sure, they were into whatever they could get their hands on at the time, I have to tell you. So remember that the Normans came in to Banno in 1169, and their influence is felt throughout County Wexford and the southeast of Ireland in particular. But one of the main dishes that anybody will be allowed taste on the 13th of October is pottage, is P-O-T-T-A-G-E. So it really was a medieval vegetable, or a peasant stew it was called. And for want of a better description, Alan, my take on it, it was like a blind stew. So it was like stews that we would have used.
0: A blind stew?
14: Yeah, without meat in it. So it would have been a lot of vegetables, cabbage, leeks, parsley, everything, parsnips, all put in together into a big thick stew.
0: And this is going to be cooked up in Browns of Gorey.
14: It surely is, and anybody attending will be able to taste it. And then obviously we'll have the story behind it and how it would have been cooked. So we'll have some heritage to do with it as well.
0: And do you know what new foods, ingredients or cooking methods that they brought with them? Any other?
14: They would have obviously had a gammon pie, so it would have been a ham pie, and we'll be able to taste that on the night as well, and a sweet treat. Now, the only way I can describe this is called Tarties in Aspels, and that's probably probably pronounced all that wrong.
0: I'm glad I was about to ask you about that. I'm glad you pronounced it before me. Yeah.
14: It really is like an apple tart, like an apple pie. And to me, it looked like, an apple tart as we'd know it, without the lid on it. So that's the sweet treat on the day that we'll be looking at as well. But we're so influenced by our churches and our town wall here in Wexford town, I have to say, is a Norman wall. And I'm up in Enniscorthy, and Enniscorthy Castle has the footprint of a Norman castle. So, our ditches, when you're driving through the countryside and you see the big high ditches, they're of Norman influence. So there's a lot that we can attribute to the fact that they brought in with them, and that, the old saying, they became more Irish than the Irish themselves.
0: The connection with Normandy is particularly important, isn't it?
14: It surely is, I have to tell you, and as part of the Wexford Normandy Cultural Association. So just to let you know, we're a group, small group of like-minded people, all volunteering to try and highlight the millennium, the year, European Year of the Normans, which is for the whole year of 2027. So we've been over to Normandy several times and trying to help projects over over there who've got funding from Normandy, but to come over here. So we have a lot of calendar of events going on if anybody needs to see it. And it's a working calendar, so there's stuff added to it all the time. Just look under European Year of the Normans and they can see what's going on. But obviously, Alan, County Wexford is highlighted hugely in it. So, you know, we're looking at helping to highlight this whole Year of the Normans for the whole year.
0: And what can people expect if they come along then on the 13th?
14: They can expect a really warm welcome from us in the Wexford Normandy Cultural Association.
0: And a big bowl of stew.
14: I tell you now, it'll be getting a bit of pottage anyway, that's for sure, and a bit of gammon pie.
0: And the boys in Browns put a bit of meat into it then.
14: I don't know whether it's
0: whether been a peasant pie, could it be a pheasant pie?
14: Be the well done. No, I'd say it'll be the just the blind stew, as I call it, yeah, with the pottage. But we'll have, you know, a full discussion about, you know, why they edit, what was available at the time. You know, we're looking forward to it because it's the first time that we're actually putting food into one of these events that we're looking at. So it's like a taste of Norman Wexford. Tickets are on sale on Eventbrite. We have to actually charge for this one because of the outlays that we have. And they're limited, I have to tell you, Alan. I know there's not the FOMO, the fear of missing out here, but tickets are limited because we can only hold so many. And we look forward to welcoming people back. So with the series of talks and lectures that we've had throughout the county in the past year, you know, we've had a really good following. Yeah. Most of those talks have been booked out straight away and people going on a wait list. So there is a good interest and curiosity, I'd say, to the whole Year of the Normans.
0: We're heading into the high autumn season now. What sort of a summer has it been for you in wearing your other hat in Enniscorthy?
14: Well, tourism, I have to tell you, has been down within the county, and it's not just us in Enniscorthy.
0: That's across the county?
14: It most definitely is. You know, the domestic market didn't really hit as they would have hit the county in recent years, and we're very overly dependent, I would say, a lot of us, on the domestic market. The weather, you know, people stayed at home. They
0: fuel
14: didn't
0: costs.
14: Travel. Yeah, yeah. Mm. There is a cost of living crisis. I know I've had a discussion with you about this before. You know, a few factors. Our English market didn't come because of the World Cup. They never travel normally in a World Cup year. And they're our second biggest market here to County Wexford. Our French market didn't come in the volumes that they should. Same thing because of the World Cup. So there's a whole lot of different factors that come together that actually do squeeze the fact that, you know, we are overly dependent on our domestic market. We really need to up our game here on the international market and start, where my visit Wexford had as well, Alan, start looking at target marketing other international places that we can know.

0: these good links with, you know, Savannah and with Dunkirk, and you know, we're so lucky that we have Rosslare and everything going to it. But we need to look at other markets, and we need to make sure that whatever
1: what market do you think could be open to us? Germany?
0: Well, certainly we not to keep our eye off of our next door neighbours, our English market. Yeah. I have to tell you, and never just like that. Never just presume that they're going to arrive here, because the World Cup put a kind of the kibosh on that this year. Mm. They didn't travel. So, you know, still concentrate on that. Concentrate on our German, our French and our Spanish market. They're, you know, they're still only, you know, a drive away on a ferry. They're still only an hour in a plane or whatever the case may be. Easy access, same language, English, a lot of them speak anyway. So we need to really concentrate on those and not losing sight of the Savannah market and all the other links that we've made with the Californias and everything.
1: I know you, like me, are very interested to know how Relay for Life went. The final figure is in. The final sum is about to be announced. Relay for Life, another one, along with the Hope Centre and Jim Bulger's big event as well, and the Dip in the Nip, etc. There are wonderful organisations here in this county to raise funds. But Relay for Life are going to come in, the representatives, to announce the funds. Where will we be without it when it comes to cancer research?
0: Well, I have to tell you, Alan, and I say it time and time again, only for the people of County Wexford and beyond that are volunteering and contributing to all of the monies and Relay for Life and all of the other ones that you mentioned, where would we be? We really also need to look and talk to government and say, come on now, you know, we're funding this for X amount of years. We're after raising hundreds of thousands of euros. You know, something has to give here somewhere.
1: Right. We're going to discuss that in just a second. Thanks, Maura. Do you want to give a very quick mention about that event in Gorey again, please?
0: I surely do. Tuesday, the 13th of October, 7 p.m. Tickets on Eventbrite. Get it now, lads, or the tickets will be gone. Thanks a lot, Alan.
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1: As I said, to round off today's edition of the Morning Mix, Relay for Life, final sum raised for this year's event is out, but there's so much more than just the actual money itself. It's the awareness. So I have 2 members of the team, Debbie and Siobhan, here in studio with me. Good morning to you, Debbie.
7: Good morning, Alan. How are you?
1: And good morning to you, Siobhan.
8: Good morning, Alan. How are you?
1: Good to talk to you as well. Now, both of you are here to look back on an incredible year, and with money so tight, who's going to announce it? Debbie, I'm calling you to announce the actual overall overall sum from this year's Relay for Life?
7: Okay, so the overall sum for this year's Relay for Life is 100.

0: €96,058.
1: That is quite remarkable.
0: It's unbelievable. It's fantastic. What can we say? It's like, again, Wexford showed up and Wexford has come to support a fundraiser and charity that we're amazed with.
1: You had, Siobhan, to change tack a little bit because of the developments with the Fife Harriers main pitch. So you actually moved it right beside where it normally would be into Wexford Wanderers, and they put on a fantastic show as well, didn't they?
2: They did, yeah. They were so delighted to host us, and just to be able to keep it in Park Gorman was something that was, I suppose, very important to the relay committee, that we kept it in the same area, because we've been in the Fife Harriers since 2016. So if we were to change tactics and go outside of Park Gorman, who would have known, would it have worked or what? But we were very, very lucky with the Wanderers offering us a space, and it just worked like a charm with parking, with people getting access to it. It was just really, worked really, really well.
1: What are your memories of this year? I know we took a regular travel trip around to meet the various people who contributed, the various teams. Team is the big word, isn't it? It's all about
0: teams. It's all about teams, Alan. We had 30 teams out there this year who, all I can say, are just, they're absolutely outstanding. Every single team captain and every single team member that showed up on the day and showed up from original registration day in February, like, they put together, they take their time, they spend their own time, they volunteer, they do all of this for themselves and for Relay. But to take out time out of their lives and put it into something so amazing, like, all we can say to them is, like, thank you so, so much.
1: How much money has been raised now? You're well over the million now, aren't you?
0: Oh, well over the million. Myself and Siobhan were just chatting there. Siobhan, you can tell Alan there.
2: To date, Relay for Life Wexford has raised €1,888,477 in 11 years. So that is amazing. I think compared to other relays, we don't compare ourselves to other relays, but we're ranked the top 13th this year in the world outside of America in relays. So that's a massive achievement for our little town, our little county. The community in Wexford is just amazing.
1: Because the people who participate in the event itself, they do come from all over the county. And many people who've actually left the county still come back for relay. That's the power of it, Debbie, isn't it?
0: Yeah, 100%, Alan. You'll always have people that are living across Ireland, Dublin, Cork, that show up, and we see them on relay day and we go, ah, you're here again, and they're like, wouldn't miss it for the world.
1: Most of the money go then after this? I know there's a nursing service, isn't there? Just explain what happens with it.
0: There's nursing service. We have sorry, just 2 seconds.
1: The Cancer Society as well, the Irish Cancer Society benefit from it.
0: Yeah, the Cancer Society, it goes towards cancer research, goes towards support for people with cancer, night nursing, volunteer driving. There is so much that this money goes and funds.
2: Counselling sessions, support calls, and just on a personal basis, my sister actually took use of one of the counselling sessions in 2025, so that we've got stats for 25, and 14,300 people availed of counselling sessions through the Irish Cancer Society. And I know for a fact that 6 to 8 weeks of one-on-one counselling with a therapist, and that's not just for the person who's gone through cancer, it's for their family members as well. So for their kids, if their kids are struggling with their parent having a cancer diagnosis, that service is there, and that's what Relay for Life funds.
1: And that really poignant moment, that candle ceremony, which many people, you wait for dusk, don't you? And then you go, how did that go this year?
0: Oh, amazing. We sold over 3,000 candle bags this year, and those 3,000 candle bags lined the pitch out at O'Driscoll Park. They lit up when nightfall and basically we had a ceremony that, I suppose, as you said, it's very poignant. It's dedicated to all our survivors, all people we've lost, and anyone going through a diagnosis. But yeah, it is one of the probably the most.
1: Long may it continue. You've raised so much, but it's more than just the money, it's awareness as well. What would your hopes and plans be for 2027, Siobhan?
2: 2027.
1: Are you already thinking of that?
2: We are. We're already working on trying to set a date and actually find out where we're going to be hosting Relay as well this year or next year. Next year, to me, it's still not finished anyhow. I still be working in the back, but behind. But yeah, we haven't. We're as a committee, we're working on our dates and seeing what's going to suit people best. Do we move it forward? Do we move it back? But we will be back as strong as ever. And as we said, it's not about the money, but yeah.
0: About getting everyone out there.
2: It's about getting everybody out there and just raising awareness to the fact that of cancer. As we all know, the stats, 1 in 2 of us will get cancer, but more and more
1: that
2: is
1: the stat people have often asked me about. That is the actual stat. 1 in 2 people get cancer.
2: 1 in 2. And again, out of for my own personal thing, there are 7 of us in my family and 3 of my family have already had cancer.
1: So it means an awful lot to you.
2: It really means an awful lot. Yeah. And I've lost 2 and my sister, thank God, survived. Yeah. So, yeah.
1: Can I just, I'm sure I speak for the entire County Wexford to thank all the volunteers who make this happen, to wish you well. Do you just want to mention that final sum again in case people missed out on it, Debbie?
0: We said it was €196,058. Yeah. And yes, as you said, Alan, just to shout out to all the volunteers, the sponsors, everybody that came this year to help us with Relay for Life, the teams, everybody. We just are forever grateful.
1: You've saved lives, you've changed lives, and look, congratulations to you lads.
0: Thank you.
2: Thank you.
1: Perfect way to round off the Morning Mix today. Lee is on the way, followed by Julie, and then Tony Keogh will be here with the Best of Country and Irish, and then Siobhan with Shine a Light shortly after that.
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8: It's 12 o'clock. Good afternoon. I'm Siobhan Murphy. A 14-year-old girl says she's still suffering physical and emotional effects after an alleged assault in New Ross. The teenager says she was with friends when another girl approached her and allegedly kicked her. She later attended hospital and says she was diagnosed with a mild head injury. The teenager says she's also experienced ongoing online abuse over the past 2 years and has struggled with dizziness, ringing in her ears and sleeping since the incident. Her mother says the family's contacted the Gardaí and the school and are now seeking psychological support for their daughter. Sarah and her mum were speaking on Morning Mix.
9: I mean, I've gotten a lot of support from people and I'm really grateful for that, and it has helped me. I don't know why, but I thought that everyone would be like laughing at me and like making fun of me, but I've been getting support and it helps me get through it. I haven't deleted the group chats, but like many group chats were made and it all started in like 2024.
1: So it's 2 years this has been ongoing.
9: Yeah.
10: We are very sad. Very sad.
8: Journalist Jessica O'Connor with the New Ross Standard, who broke the story today, said any parent with a teenager needs to be having a conversation with them.
11: There is an overwhelming amount of support for Sarah and her family, but I think parents are shocked because it should open up that conversation. If you have a teenager at home, or even younger, if anybody in your house has access to a phone and you are their parent or guardian, you should be asking them, are they okay? You know, if they need to talk about anything, if they're in any groups that they're not sure of. They're the kind of conversations that are coming from this. Parents are hugely shocked by what's after happening.
8: The North Secretary of State, Chris Bryant, is hosting more talks between both sides in the dispute over the Drumcree parade today. The Orange Order still wants to complete its parade along the mainly nationalist Garavahi Road in Portadown. Alison Morris, crime correspondent with the Belfast Telegraph, says the Garavahi Road Residents Group has issued a fresh legal bid to try and stop the march.
12: They argue that the police assessment, the original police assessment that was given to the Parades Commission, that in itself was not correct, that the police said that there was no intelligence or evidence that there was going to be any disorder, and we clearly can see that the police operation is much more complicated than that would suggest. So they're going back into court on what is pretty narrow sort of point of law, and they're also asking to meet with the Chief Constable.
8: Over 600 homes and businesses remain without power in County Wexford this afternoon. It's as a result of weather conditions associated with the status yellow weather warnings issued yesterday. The ESB says 431 customers in the Clonroach Courtnacuddy area will have their power restored by 4 p.m. Other faults have been reported in Ballamitty, Carrickbyrne, Coolnahorna and Camolin. The vast majority of those impacted are expected to have supply restored by this evening. Concerns are being raised about delays in delivering long-term flood protection in County Wexford. A new report has found that more than half of the country's priority flood relief schemes are still only at the design or pre-planning stage. Enniscorthy is among the areas highlighted, having experienced repeated flooding over the past 2 decades, while Bunclody and Bridgetown have also faced serious flooding. Professor Peter Thorne says interim measures are important, but long-term protection must be prioritised.
13: Ultimately, we, the government, need to make tough decisions. There are provisions in EU regulation to allow you to override environmental concern under Habitats Directive, etc. I think it is important that we think about holistically in our planning, and we need grown-up conversations, but protecting somewhere the size of Enniscorthy, to me, is a no-brainer. We need to do it. You mentioned other places. They also need protecting. We need a quantum of funding and prioritisation that enables that.
8: The chairwoman of Wexford County Council is throwing her support behind a housing information event this weekend. The AIB Wexford Homes Expo takes place this Sunday at Greentech HQ in Enniscorthy. The gathering will bring together experts in mortgages, housing, planning, construction and renovation. Councillor Lisa MacDonald said it's important potential homeowners know what they're entitled to.
14: I always find that people don't realise what's available to them. Some of that is because of the complications and the having to sit down and wrap a cold towel around your head and actually read the rules that are available. But the Help to Buy scheme, for example, with the revenue or the first home scheme or indeed the affordable housing scheme, a starter home scheme, all of those things can give people information but also can give them a leg up and help.
8: And thousands of people took part in a walkout for women across the country this morning. The event was held in solidarity with women affected by violence. The campaign originated in Waterford following the murder of 81-year-old Noreen Daly earlier this year. Organiser Monica Murphy explains why they decided to hold the event.
15: And ultimately, I suppose, is to try to get the conversation started about what can we do in our homes, in our communities, in our clubs, in our societies, in our workplaces, to try to stamp out this underlying culture of disrespect and misogyny towards women. Because murder doesn't just happen. It's a series of events that leads up to this disrespect.
8: For all your local stories and more, visit southeastradio.ie. It's 12:05.
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8: Showers today, some heavy with a chance of isolated thunderstorms, highest temperature 16 to 17 degrees.
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18: Thanks a million, Siobhan. 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Text and WhatsApp 087 3737956. Love to hear from you. Here's Phil Collins.

Hey, this is Danny from the Coronas. I just want to say a huge thanks to all the radio stations that are supporting Irish Music Month. 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Cheers.

0: Southeast Radio supporting Irish Music Month. The sound of the Coronas, Addicted to Progress. If there's any band you want to go see for a great time, go check these guys out. Danny O'Reilly and the crew, Coronas. They're amazing live. Absolutely incredible. Check them out next time. They're close to home, all right. Southeast Radio's Lunchtime with Lee. Welcome along to a Wednesday afternoon. Thank you all for your company. Continued support here on Southeast Radio. On the way shortly in today's show, from a new survey, we'll find out what is the most popular age to get married nowadays. And also, wait for it, is the takeaway coffee on the way out? Question mark. What am I talking about? I will reveal all a little bit later on. We'll have some showbiz news with Brona Gately as well. Celebrity Trainers starting tomorrow. We'll have some news on that. By the way, our birthday box is on the way shortly too. It's on the way in about 12 minutes time. If you know somebody celebrating their birthday today, you'd like to play a request, you can text or WhatsApp right now. 087-3737-956. Birthday shoutouts. Birthday box on the way soon.
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0: Southeast Radio's Feel Good Tunes, Feel Good Radio, Blur, Country House, Suzanne Vega, and Luke as well. Lunchtime with Lee for Wednesday afternoon. It is the 30th of September. It's the final day of the month. Between me and you now, where did September come and go? It's gone. Flew by. Sure, it's October now, next Halloween, and you know yourself, after Halloween, it's the Big C. The big Christmas special starts earlier every year. You know yourself now. Anyway, a few people with their birthdays today. Happy birthday to Olivia Gooney. Happy birthday, Olivia. Enjoy your celebrations. Also celebrating her birthday is a colleague of ours, Siobhan Murphy. Happy birthday, Siobhan. I don't know if she can hear me now in the newsroom as she's recording something, but I can see Siobhan and I'm wishing her a happy birthday. Happy birthday. She's looking at me now if I have 40 faces on me. Happy birthday, Siobhan. And a few celebs with their birthdays. Eric Stolitz, the American actor. He's 65 today. Monica Bellucci, the Italian actress, 62 today. There you go, a few celebs with their birthdays. Okay. By the way, the number one single on this very day back in 1996. It's on the way next. And it's not Dancing at the Crossroads, it was the one after that.
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0: Music there from Bruno Mars and Rosé and Apt, Southeast Radio's Lunchtime with Lee. More of your feel-good tunes on the way. 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
8: 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Is it a plane? No, it's the

0: So Up, Pink. That's Somber with his brand new single. Before that, My Body Isn't Ready. And Take That, The Greatest Day, Southeast Radio's Lunchtime with Lee. More of your feel-good tunes coming up between 1 and 2 o'clock. We have Job Spot, Brona's bizarre news story of the day. We have a bamboozle for you as well. Plus, I'm going to give you the answer for today's Mindbender quiz, okay? So, today's question is, 92% of women say they love to do this at a wedding. Do what? Okay, so 92% of women, a very high percentage, say they absolutely love to do this at a wedding. Do what? Text and WhatsApp your answer, 087-3737-956, and I'll have your answer just before 1:30 in the next hour.
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7: It's 1 o'clock. Good afternoon. I'm Siobhan Murphy. A 14-year-old girl says she's still suffering physical and emotional effects after an alleged assault in New Ross. The teenager says she was with friends when another girl approached her and allegedly kicked her. She later attended hospital and says she was diagnosed with a mild head injury. She's also been suffering from ongoing online abuse over the past 2 years and has struggled with dizziness, ringing in her ears and sleeping since the incident. Her mother says the family have contacted the Gardaí. Sarah and her mum were speaking on Morning Mix.
8: I mean, I've gotten a lot of support from people and I'm really grateful for that, and it has helped me. I don't know why, but I thought that everyone would be like laughing at me and like making fun of me, but I've been getting support and it helps me get through it. I haven't deleted the group chats, but like many group chats were made and it all started in like 2024.
9: So it's 2 years, this has been ongoing.
8: Yeah.
10: We are very sad, very sad.
7: Hundreds of thousands of public sector workers in health, education and civil service roles are engaging in industrial action from today. People are being advised to expect delays and rescheduled appointments as non-essential work in places like hospitals, schools and local authorities won't be carried out. More than 190,000 SIP2, FORSA and INMO members are taking part in the Work to Rule action with the aim of getting a new pay deal agreed after the last one expired in June. SIP2's Brendan O'Brien says it will continue until the government comes to the negotiating table with a meaningful offer.
11: Our members, as you say, have given us an overwhelming mandate, and that's to send a message to the government to say we're fed up, we've had enough, we've waited long enough. It's time for the government to put the put the deal on the table, to let the negotiators into the room and be honest from the outset to say, well, look, here's what we have to pay and here's what we're looking for in return. And anyone who deals with industrial relations, though, that's normal business.
7: Over 600 homes and businesses remain without power in County Wexford this afternoon. It's as a result of weather conditions associated with status yellow weather warnings issued yesterday. The ESB says 431 customers in the Clonroach Courtnacuddy area will have their power restored by 4 p.m. Other faults have been reported in Ballamitty, Carrigbarn, Coolnahorna and Camolin. The vast majority of those impacted are expected to have supply restored by this evening. The North Secretary of State has held fresh talks with an Orange Order delegation at Hillsborough Castle. Chris Bryant is now meeting with representatives of the Garavahi Road Residents Group as efforts to resolve the dispute over the Drumkey Parade continue. Alison Morris, crime correspondent with the Belfast Telegraph, says the residents have issued a fresh legal bid to try and stop the march.
12: They argue that the police assessment, the original police assessment that was given to the Parades Commission, that in itself was not correct. That the police said that there was no intelligence or evidence that there was going to be any disorder, and we clearly can see that the policing operation is much more complicated than that would suggest. So they're going back into court on what is pretty narrow sort of point of law, and they're also asking to meet with the Chief Constable.
7: Concerns are being raised about delays in delivering long-term flood protection in County Wexford. A new report has found that more than half of the country's priority flood relief schemes are still only at the design or pre-planning stage. Enniscorthy is among the areas highlighted, having experienced repeated flooding over the past two decades, while Bunclody and Bridgetown have also faced serious flooding. Professor Peter Thorne says interim measures are important, but long-term protection must be prioritised.
13: Ultimately, the government need to make tough decisions. There are provisions in EU regulation to allow you to override environmental concern under Habitats Directive, etc. I think it is important that we think about holistically in our planning, and we need grown-up conversations, but protecting somewhere the size of Enniscorthy to me is a no-brainer. We need to do it. You mentioned other places. They also need protecting. We need a quantum of funding and prioritisation that enables that.
7: The chairwoman of Wexford County Council is throwing her support behind a housing information event this weekend. The IB Wexford Homes Expo takes place this Sunday at Greentech HQ in Enniscorthy. The gathering will bring together experts in mortgages, housing, planning, construction and renovation. Councillor Lisa MacDonald said it's important potential homeowners know what they're entitled to.
14: I always find that people don't realise what's available to them. Some of that is because of the complications and the having to sit down and wrap a cold towel around your head and actually read the rules that are available, but the Help to Buy scheme, for example, with the revenue or the First Home scheme or indeed the Affordable Housing scheme, yeah, a Starter Home scheme, all of those things can give people information but also can give them a leg up and help.
7: And two new state-led early learning and childcare projects are being proposed for Goree and Enniscorthy in County Wexford. Wexford Minister James Brown said each facility is expected to provide more than 100 childcare places, helping address shortages in two rapidly growing towns. The projects are among seven locations nationwide, with around 600 new places potentially being created. The Department of Children will now work to identify not-for-profit providers and progress the projects through design, procurement and approval stages. Minister Brown said the investments urgently needed to improve access to affordable childcare for families. For all your local stories and more, visit southeastradio.ie. It's 1:05.
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7: 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Highest temperatures 16 to 17 degrees.
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7: Republic of Ireland manager Hamer Holgrimsson wants the Irish fans behind his team against Austria tomorrow. The Aviva Stadium is almost sold out for the third of Ireland's Nations League matches. Holgrimsson says he wants people to come and show support for the players after a week of controversy surrounding the decision to play the Israel fixtures.
18: We are ready. We are ready for them. And we'll see what happens. Absolutely over the moon with the attendance. It is almost a sellout at the stadium, so I hope that's people coming to show the players their support. So yeah, life goes on. We play this game, and let's hope we will have another as good performance.
7: Manchester City are facing the threat of severe sanctions after an independent commission found they'd clearly intended to circumvent Premier League rules over a 9-season period. The club was found to have artificially inflated revenues and reduced costs to the tune of almost £1 billion through a series of sham sponsor arrangements in order to avoid breaching financial regulations. City insists they're innocent and will appeal. The Irish women's rugby team will return to the Aviva for the 2027 Six Nations. Ireland's fixture against reigning champions England will be played in May next year. Over 30,000 fans were at the Aviva last year for Ireland's 54-5 win over Scotland. And in Formula One, Esteban Ocon will leave Haas at the end of the 2026 Formula One season. The Frenchman joined the American team in 2025 after leaving Alpine. Ocon has struggled for form this season and his teammate Oliver Bearman leads the qualifying head-to-head 10-4. That's your news and sport on Southeast Radio. Southeast Radio has been informed of the following bereavements: Kenny of Gorey and Cortown, Rosemary Kenny, Ní Éireann, Unavara Ballycanoe Gorey and formerly of Seamount Cortown, beloved wife of James, mother of Lisa, Ian, Idal, Darren and Jason, sister of Benny, Alicia, Eleanor and the late Robbie. Reposing at Murphy's Funeral Home, the Avenue Gorey, today Wednesday from 4 until 8 p.m. Removal from Murphy's Funeral Home on Thursday to Our Lady Star of the Sea Church, River Chapel, for funeral mass at 12 noon. Burial afterwards in Ballyoctor Cemetery. Molloy of Feathered-on-Sea. John the Postman Molloy Johns Hill Feathered-on-Sea, beloved son of the late Josie and Margaret, brother of Jim, Joe, Stacia, Val, Margaret, Helen, Pauline, and the late Michael and Kathleen. Reposing in Ryan's Funeral Home, Wellington Bridge, today Wednesday from 3 p.m. with removal at 6:30. To St Aidan's Church, Balfour, arriving for reception prayers at 7 p.m. Funeral mass on Thursday at 11 a.m. with burial afterwards in the new cemetery, Balfour. Whelan of Enniscorthy. Edward Eddie Whelan, Tom Nalossett, Enniscorthy, beloved son of the late Jack and Lily, brother of Joe, Christy, Catherine, Patricia and Caroline. Reposing at his brother Christy's home in Ballyorley, Boulevogue on Thursday from 2 p.m. Removal on Friday at 11:30 to St Cormac's Church, Boulevogue, arriving for funeral mass at 12 noon, followed by burial afterwards in the adjoining cemetery. Southeast Radio extends sympathy to the bereaved.

0: That is the sound of Freya Ridings. It's called Castles. Cat's Eye as well. Animals, Extreme More Than World Words, Brian Adams. Kickstart this hour, summer of 69. Southeast Radio's Lunchtime at Lee. Welcome along to our second hour. Just before 1 o'clock, I gave you today's Mindbender quiz. A little fun survey question. The question was, 92% of women say they love to do this at a wedding. Do what? Popular wrong answers. Dance. Jill was on, she said. I'm the first one on the dance floor and the last one off. And my shoes are in my bag as well. So, wrong answer though, Jill. Thanks for sharing that with us. All our popular wrong answers. Give a speech. Take photos. Half the pictures are on the back of the photographer's head. That came in from Sue. Pete was on as well. Sing along to the first dance. Liz was on. Catch the bouquet. The correct answer I was looking for was crying. 92% of women say they love to cry at a wedding. Let it all out, you know. Thanks to everybody getting involved in today's Mindbender quiz. Stay tuned. Job spot on the way shortly. Bizarre news story of the day with Brona. Right now, though.
1: 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Let's play Bamboozle.
0: Let's play Bamboozle. Today it is Who Am I? Three clues for you. First clue. I was born in May 1917 in Brookline, Massachusetts. Second clue. I was the 35th of my kind from 1961 until it was tragically ended in Texas in 1963. And your final clue, New York City has named its busiest building after me. Who am I? Today's Bamboozle, 087-373-7956. Once again, born in May, 1917 was the year, in Brookline, Massachusetts. I was the 35th of my kind from 1961 until it was tragically ended in Texas in 1963. And New York City has named its busiest building after me. Today's Bamboozle, Who Am I?
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6: This is the run that counts. 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

0: Mark Morrison, Return of the Mac, Southeast Radio's Lunchtime with Lee. Hope you're having a great Wednesday so far. Lunchtime here on Southeast Radio. Right, let's reveal the answer for today's bamboozle. Three clues. I was born in May 1917 in Brookline, Massachusetts. I was the 35th of my kind from 1961 until I was tragically until it was tragically ended in Texas in 1963. And New York City has named its busiest building after me. Who got it right today? Let's have a look on the WhatsApp and text. Well done to Tony White and Ferns. Also, well done to Paddy from Wexford. Martin Morrissey. Well done, Martin Morrissey. Teresa Mack from Barris. Well done to Teresa from Gorey. Also, well done to Jimmy there from Wexford. And lots of others too. Thanks to everybody getting involved. JFK was the answer. John F. Kennedy was the answer for today's bamboozle. Right, let's cross over to Brona Gately. She's got the latest bizarre news story of the day.
1: Dogs can recognise their owner by their voice alone. Researchers in Hungary found dogs process speech in a way which was previously only seen in humans and can use the sound of consonants to separate a stream of sounds into words. The study at the Yvetot-Larand University also suggests a dog's attunement to speech patterns also shows their brains don't need to have human-like language abilities to interpret words.
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0: Music from the Lumineers, Ho Hey. UB40 there as well. And Mumford & Sons, Southeast Radio's Lunchtime at Lee. 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Showbiz news of Bronagh Gately. From a new survey, we'll find out what is the most popular age to get married nowadays. 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Question mark. 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Plus, we've got Connect 3 as well.
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10: It's 2 o'clock. Good afternoon. I'm Brona Gately. Two new state-led early learning and childcare projects are being proposed for Gorey and Enniscorthy, with each facility expected to provide more than 100 childcare places. The projects will help address childcare shortages in two rapidly growing towns. The Department of Children will now identify not-for-profit providers and progress the projects through design, procurement and approval stages. Speaking to Southeast Radio News, Housing Minister and Wexford TD James Brown explained how badly needed the projects are.
11: The announcement of these two locations in Wexford is a groundbreaking move and badly needed, and I've pressed for this since becoming Minister to make this happen and for Wexford to be part of the immediate tranche of places identified nationally and locations have been secured. This is just the start of the programme, and working with Minister Foley, I do want to see us ramping up the level of investment in childcare over the lifetime of the government.
10: We're seeing progression in tackling the housing crisis in County Wexford, according to the Cathaoirleach of Wexford County Council. Councillor Lisa MacDonald says homes are being built, but young people in particular don't know how to get access to them. Mortgage planning and renovation experts will answer questions at a special Wexford Homes Expo hosted by AIB this Sunday in Enniscorthy. Councillor MacDonald says we're finally starting to see our housing supply catch up to the demand that's out there.
12: Since taking the chair of Wexford County Council in June, I have been at a myriad of openings of housing schemes, one a week nearly, between Dairy Fields, Roxburgh Manor, the one in Coolballo last week in New Ross. There was one up in Gorey, Enniscorthy. It's all over the place. There are homes being built. So what we need to do is unlock the information that young people require.
10: A 14-year-old girl says she's still suffering physical and emotional effects following an alleged assault in New Ross. Sarah says she was with her friends near the River Barrow when another girl approached and allegedly kicked her. She later attended hospital and was diagnosed with a mild head injury. Her mother says the family has contacted Gardaí and the school is now seeking psychological support. Sarah and her mum were speaking on Morning Mix earlier.
13: I mean, I've gotten a lot of support from people and I'm really grateful for that. And it has helped me. I don't know why, but I thought that everyone would be like laughing at me and like making fun of me, but I've been getting support and it helps me get through it. I haven't deleted the group chats, but like many group chats were made and it all started in like 2024.
14: So it's 2 years this has been ongoing.
13: Yeah.
15: We are very sad. Very sad.
10: Hundreds of thousands of public sector workers in health, education and civil service roles are engaging in industrial action from today. People are being advised to expect delays and rescheduled appointments as non-essential work in places like hospitals, schools and local authorities won't be carried out. More than 190,000 SIP2 FORSA and INMO members are taking part in the Work to Rule action with the aim of getting a new pay deal agreed after the last one expired in June. SIP2 says it'll continue until the government comes to the negotiating table with a meaningful offer. The North Secretary of State has held fresh talks with an Orange Order delegation at Hillsborough Castle. Chris Bryant is now meeting with representatives of the Garvaghy Roads Residents Group as efforts to resolve the dispute over the Drumcree parade continue. Alison Morris, crime correspondent with the Belfast Telegraph, says the residents have issued a fresh legal bid to try and stop the march.
16: They argue that the police assessment, the original police assessment that was given to the Parades Commission, that in itself was not correct, that the police said that there was no intelligence or evidence that there was going to be any disorder, and we clearly can see that the police operation is much more complicated than that would suggest. So they're going back into court on what is pretty narrow sort of point of law, and they're also asking to meet with the Chief Constable.
10: And finally, North Wexford TD Brian Brennan says the FAI has been hung out to dry by UEFA. The Fine Gael deputy's comments come as the Sports Minister says it's not appropriate for him to say who the Irish soccer team should be playing. Patrick O'Donovan says he's no regrets over his handling of the controversy around the Nations League games with Israel. The FAI is due before an Oireachtas committee this afternoon to discuss the issue among a number of others. Speaking earlier, Deputy Brennan questioned why Israel had such a hold on the situation.
17: My summary of what has happened in the last 6 months, I feel the players in the FAI have been thrown under the bus by the FAI. I feel that the FAI have been thrown under a juggernaut by UEFA. I honestly do. I feel it should have been taken out. And the double standards coming from there, I don't know where it's coming from. Is it money or what is it? Why have Israel got such a hold on that?
10: For all your local stories and more, visit southeastradio.ie. It's 5 minutes past two.
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10: Showers today with some heavy and a chance of isolated thunderstorms. Highest temperatures of 17 degrees.
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0: Music from Leanne Rimes and Can't Fight the Moonlight before that Cranberry's Dreams. Southeast Radio's Lunch Dammit Lee into our third hour for this Wednesday afternoon. After some heavy rain earlier on today, it's actually not too bad at the moment. Temperatures at the moment 16 degrees Celsius. Bit of cloud with the sun out as well, that's good. Now, did you know the average of brides and grooms are getting older? Yeah. Save My Day analysed CSO figures and found couples are now 38 and 36 year old when they tie the knot. The wedding venue website says all-in-one venues are becoming increasingly popular, while growing numbers are also opting to get married in the winter time as well. But it's an interesting figure, isn't it? 38 and 36 year olds. That's the good age to start to get married. Yeah, not bad, actually. Stay tuned, because on the way shortly is Takeaway Coffee on the way out. A little bit worried, are you? If you love your coffee in the mornings, well, stay tuned. I do have some worrying news for you, okay? In the meantime, let's cross back over to Brona Gately. She's got the latest entertainment news.
1: Hi, it's Brona with today's showbiz news. First up, Joanne McNally says comedians will throw each other under the bus on Celebrity Traitors. She's among 21 stars taking part in the second season of the BBC show, which returns tomorrow. There are six comedians in this year's lineup, including Joe Lycett, Miranda Hart and Rob Beckett. Can't wait. Elsewhere, Lindsay Lohan will star in and produce a new romantic feature for Netflix. Crazy Rich Asians star Henry Golding will also star in the film titled Return to You. Set in 2008, it'll follow a powerful female attorney who mistakenly receives an emotional DVD sent by a dying woman to her husband. And finally, Jeremy Clarkson says the producers behind Clarkson's Farm are worried about how to pay the mortgage now that the latest series has finished filming. The 66-year-old says TV shows must get bigger if they want to survive, with many people in television unable to find work. He says he's worked with top producers over the years who are struggling to get a gig in the current media landscape. That's your showbiz for now. More at the same time tomorrow.
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0: Bring It Down, the sound of Justin Timberlake, Can't Stop the Feeling. Before that, the brand new single from Taylor Swift is called Patient Zero. Southeast Radio's Lunchtime with Lee. It's 27 minutes past 2 o'clock. We're going to play Connect 3. It's brand new. Have a listen. What is the connection? Three pieces of audio. Here we go.
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0: Dance. Music there from Ray and Where's My Husband, Southeast Radio's Lunchtime with Lee now. And nobody getting correct the Connect 3 today again, so it rolls over for another day. This is what you're listening to.
1: And he said, you're going to be massive. 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
0: I'm looking for the connection. What is that connection? 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
0: 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We've got Cawley's Quandary, The Secret Sound, Doggy Dilemmas and plenty more. 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

Southeast Radio supporting Irish Music Month. Great Irish band from the 80s, 90s. Golden Horde, they were called. Friends in Time. Beautiful tune. Beautiful. We had George Ezra Shotgun and another George before that. The late, great George Michael on Faith. Now, coffee drinkers. So a third of people have cut down on buying takeaway coffee due to the rise of the prices there. Over half of coffee drinkers say they are now making more coffee at home to save money. Research found 46% of people buy a coffee at least three times a week, while 14% buy one every day. A fifth of people lie about how much coffee they drink per day. Why? I don't know. But anyway, what do you think? The price of a takeaway coffee, it's on the rise. Will you be making more coffee at home? Could it be the end of the takeaway coffee? I don't know. Time will tell. Now, just before we go, it is time for your free three facts. Your first one. Did you know if you take a picture of your food in Germany, the chef legally owns the rights to the photo? It's considered their artwork. Wow! Interesting. The average 4-year-old laughs 300 times a day. The average 40-year-old laughs just 4 times a day. Wow! And your final fact, the average life expectancy is about 2.4 billion seconds. Wow! As if we're counting, huh? Thanks for your company. It's been real. It's been emotional. Julie McCracken is live next here from Studio One. Feel Good Drive. She's got an 80s hour to kick things off. Stay tuned.

0: 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Join Southeast Radio's journalist Michael Doyle for a discussion of matters from farmyard to field and the challenges and changes that are facing farmers in their day-to-day work. 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
6: It's 3 o'clock. Good afternoon. I'm Brona Gately. Two new state-led early learning and childcare projects are being proposed for Gorey and Enniscorthy. Each facility is expected to provide more than 100 childcare places. The projects will help address childcare shortages in two rapidly growing towns. The Department of Children will now identify not-for-profit providers and progress the projects through design, procurement and approval stages. Speaking to South East Radio News, North Wexford TD Malcolm Byrne says Gorey is one of the fastest growing areas in the country, with growing demand for childcare places driving calls for the new facilities.
7: This is a much needed facility, plans for Gorey. It will provide over 100 childcare places, and it's something that I know I've been talking with Minister Norma Foley about for quite some time. It's really positive to meet the needs of the rapidly growing community of North Wexford, and I look forward to it being opened as soon as possible.
6: We're seeing progression in tackling the housing crisis in County Wexford, according to the Cathaoirleach of Wexford County Council. Councillor Lisa MacDonald says homes are being built, but young people in particular don't know how to get access to them. Mortgage planning and renovation experts will answer questions at a special Wexford Homes Expo hosted by AIB this Sunday in Enniscorthy. Councillor MacDonald says we're finally starting to see our housing supply catch up to the demand that's out there.
8: Since taking the chair of Wexford County Council in June, I have been at a myriad of openings of housing schemes, one a week nearly, between Dairy Fields, Roxburgh Manor, the one in Coolballo last week in New Ross. There was one up in Gorey, Enniscorthy. It's all over the place. There are homes being built. So what we need to do is unlock the information that young people require.
6: A plane heading from Dubai to Tel Aviv has been forced into an emergency landing after an apparent stabbing in the cockpit. Prime Minister Benjamin Netanyahu says one pilot was attacked by another who then tried to crash the plane. At one point, the aircraft plunged 14,000 feet in a matter of seconds. A second crew on board took over flying the aircraft, which landed safely in Saudi Arabia. Sky's Adam Parsons is in Jerusalem.
9: We have seen a video that seems to show The two pilots both getting medical attention, both of them injured, and a voice, we can't identify this voice, says this one, he tried to kill him.
6: Full strike action could be on the cards for public sector workers if the government doesn't listen to pay deal demands, according to SIP2. It comes as more than 190,000 members of SIP2, FORSA and the INMO have begun industrial action today in the form of a work to rule. As a result, people are being advised to expect delays and disruption as non-essential work in hospitals, schools and local authorities won't be carried out. SIP2 is urging the government to address workers' concerns over pay before the dispute escalates further. And North Wexford TD Brian Brennan says the FAI has been hung out to dry by UEFA. The Fine Gael deputy's comments come as the sports minister says it's not appropriate for him to say who the Irish team should be playing. Patrick O'Donovan says he has no regrets over the handling of the controversy around the Nations League games with Israel. The FAI is due before an Oireachtas committee this afternoon to discuss the issue among a number of others. Speaking earlier, Deputy Brennan questioned why Israel had such a hold on the situation.
10: My summary of what has happened in the last 6 months, I feel the players in the FAI have been thrown under the bus by the FAI. I feel that the FAI have been thrown under a juggernaut by UEFA. I honestly do. I feel it should have been taken out, and the double standards coming from there, I don't know where it's coming from. Is it money or what is it? Why have Israel got such a hold on that?
6: For all your local stories and more, visit southeastradio.ie. It's 3 minutes past three.
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6: Showers today, some heavy with a chance of isolated thunderstorms. Highest temperatures of 17 degrees.
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6: Starting with soccer, FAI Chief Executive David Carrell has denied claims that men's senior goalkeeper Gavin Bazunu wasn't protected or was isolated ahead of the Nations League match against Israel. The Irish squad met twice over the weekend and are understood to have voted as to which players were comfortable with playing. 8 players are reported to have expressed discomfort in playing the fixture, a number not disputed by Carrell at the Oireachtas Committee this afternoon. The association CEO explained that players unhappy with playing could have withdrawn.
13: There was a significant majority of the players that still wanted to proceed with the fixture. It was hard for the association not to take into account a majority. I understand that other people may have had different feelings, and we made it explicitly clear that while the association arrived at its decision to continue to fulfil these fixtures, there was zero obligation for anybody that felt uncomfortable to continue.
6: Meanwhile, Republic of Ireland head coach Tamer Halgrimson has called on Irish supporters to get behind his team. They host Austria tomorrow night in the third match of the Nations League campaign. The Aviva Stadium is almost sold out for the fixture, which comes after Sunday's meeting with Israel. Elsewhere, former Manchester City manager Pep Guardiola says he's with the club more than ever after they were found guilty of breaching Premier League finance rules. The Spaniard, who left the club in the summer, has addressed supporters on social media to say, "We will get through this together." Guardiola won 17 major trophies during his 10 years in charge. City deny any wrongdoing and plan to appeal the ruling. And finally, in rugby, the Irish women's rugby team will return to the Aviva for the 2027 Six Nations. Ireland's fixtures against reigning champions England will be played in May next year. Over 30,000 fans were at the Aviva last year for Ireland's 54-5 win over Scotland. That's your news and sport on Southeast Radio. The
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0: It's all about the 80s this hour and every hour between, well, 3 and 4 every hour. Does that make sense? Monday to Friday, the first hour of Feel Good Drive. And I know it's everyone's favourite hour of the day, on my show anyway, for sure, especially if you love your 80s. That's Duran Duran, Save a Prayer back to 1982, and some Queen, A Kind of Magic in there as well. 3:16 is your time. Welcome along, the show powered by Ferrybank Motors. On this Wednesday, midweek, the 30th of September, the last day of the month, we head into October tomorrow, which is kind of spooky season, and the build up to Halloween as well. Lots of great tunes to come this hour, and if you would like to get in touch to say hello to someone, or me to say hello to you, it always works. 087 373 7956. Music on the way from Atlantic Star. We're back next with Duran Duran. Welcome along to the show.
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ever so romantic, was Mid-Atlantic Star, and always back to 1987 on Feel Good Drive. Duran Duran before that. 3:28 is your time. My next song is taking us back to a year, and I'm going to get you to guess the year. A few little clues from around that year is that Dublin celebrated its official 1,000th year with events starting on January 1st, which also saw the first American college football game in Europe played at Lansdowne Road. The Republic of Ireland national football team made its first ever appearance at the UEFA European Championship, famously defeating England 1-0 thanks to a goal by Ray Houghton. And if we were to look at the Eurovision, well, Ireland hosted the 33rd Song Contest at the Point Theatre in the RDS April 30th, which was won by Celine Dion representing Switzerland. And as we head towards 3:30, this was a big song from that year in particular as well. Mike and the Mechanics with The Living Years. You want to have a guess? Get in touch, 087-3737-956. Hey, in the next hour of the show, little competition on the go for you. Something to look forward to, and we'll be having the chats as well.

0: Have to say, Tony White and Ferns is on the ball when it comes to the year. It was, of course, 1988. And that was a big song from Mike and the Mechanics with The Living Years. Almost 25 minutes to four, still to come on the 80s hour music in there from Owen Paul. A huge one-hit wonder, but a great one at that. And the Police on the way.
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4:15, Southeast Radio Feel Good Drive with myself, Julie McCrack, and that taking us back to 1986, Owen Paul, and My Favourite Waste of Time, The Police before that, and Wrapped Around Your Finger. So at about 4:20, I am going to be chatting to Dame Stuffy, the self-appointed Queen of Ballymun. Dame Stuffy is coming to a wonderful Courthouse Arts Centre in Tillehealy, County Wicklow. It's going to be a wonderful show. We have some tickets to give away as well, and if you want more information, you can check out the website. It's courthousearts.ie. What's on? And all you have to do is look for Dame Stuffy. It takes place this Saturday, the 3rd of October. Some more on that very soon. Feel good, Radio Southeast Radio. So a show guaranteed to leave you in stitches. What a wonderful night out. Sticking with the 80s, this one is back to 1987. It's Prince and Sign of the Times.

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2: This is the run that counts. The one that makes all the difference. The one you swore you'd finish no matter what. But this isn't the marathon. This is a morning run you almost skipped. One you nearly put off until tomorrow. But you're doing it today. Because you know every run counts. And that deserves to be celebrated with the Irish Life Dublin Marathon. A better life with Irish Life.
3: Behind the immersion, there's a switch no one understands. 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

0: It is, of course, all about the 80s, or has been all about the 80s this hour. Anyway, back to 1984, Bronski Beat and Small Town Boy. So just had a message in about the Gerard Murphy Memorial Run. We will talk more about that very soon in the next hour of the show, and we will for sure give it a shout out. Bridget has sent me in a message. She's saying it's been a long time since I've been in contact with you. Congratulations on your new afternoon drive programme. She'll add 6 months plus now. The time is flying and I'm loving it. But she says this, right? Would any of your listeners know why the soya milk has disappeared from some of the big name stores? The sweetened version went months ago and now the sugar-free one is missing. I am dairy intolerant and the almond and oat also. Alpro Soyo is way too expensive. And she says DJ still doing well but is still missing Henry, with some doggy emojis in there as well, as we all are. I would think so too. Bridget, lovely to hear from you. So I have read that out. If anybody gets back to me, I will for sure let you know. And I do hope you are keeping well. We're going to head to the news at 4 o'clock with Brona. And then we have the Voice Detective in the next hour of the show. Battle of the Bangers up on our socials. And we will be chatting to Dame Stuffy. I'm looking forward to that ever so much as part of the appearance and a wonderful show on the way this Saturday, the 3rd of October. Can you believe October already? At the Courthouse Arts Centre in Tinnahealy, County Wicklow.
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9: It's 5 o'clock, 4 o'clock, good afternoon, I'm Brona Gately. The North Secretary of State says an agreement over the Garvahi Road standoff could be close, but he is not sure whether one is possible. He says any deal would require what he described as a large chunk of compromise. Chris Bryant has held talks with representatives of both the Orange Order and Garvahi Road residents at Hillsborough Castle. He described the meetings as warm and friendly, adding nothing is dead in the water.
10: We've not got there yet. We're still working on it. I'm not sure whether it's possible. And I would just appeal to everybody, including the wider community, not just the people I've been meeting in the room who are people of good faith. People are going to have to search deep in their souls for another chunk of compromise.
9: Two new state-led early learning and childcare projects are being proposed for Goree and Enniscorthy, with each facility expected to provide more than 100 childcare places. The projects will help address childcare shortages in two rapidly growing towns. The Department of Children will now identify not-for-profit providers and progress the projects through design, procurement and approval stages. Speaking to South East Radio News, North Wexford Deputy Malcolm Byrne says Goree is one of the fastest growing areas in the country, with growing demand for childcare places driving calls for the new facilities.
11: This is a much needed facility, plans for Goree. It will provide over 100 childcare places, and it's something that I know I've been talking with Minister Norma Foley about for quite some time. It's really positive to meet the needs of the rapidly growing community of North Wexford, and I look forward to it being opened as soon as possible.
9: Young people are being urged to find out about their housing entitlements at a special event on Sunday. Enniscorthy will host the AIB Wexford Homes Expo for those looking to build or buy their next house. Potential homeowners can get advice on their eligibility for schemes like the Help to Buy and Starter Homes programme. Wexford County Council Cathaoirleach Lisa MacDonald is backing the event and says it would really open up your path to getting on the property ladder.
12: That's an critical thing that I'm finding, that people don't realise that these schemes are out there and they're there to help them. I just like to ask people in their 20s setting out on their journey, please come on Sunday, drop what you're doing and come over to the Green Tech building, because this will be worth your while.
9: A plane heading from Dubai to Tel Aviv has been forced into an emergency landing after an apparent stabbing in the cockpit. Israel's Prime Minister Benjamin Netanyahu says one pilot was attacked by another who then tried to crash the plane. At one point, the aircraft plunged 14,000 feet in a matter of seconds. A second crew on board took over flying the aircraft, which landed safely in Saudi Arabia. Sky's Adam Parsons is in Jerusalem.
13: We have seen a video that seems to show the two pilots both getting medical attention, both of them injured, and a voice, we can't identify this voice, says this one, he tried to kill him.
9: Full strike action could be on the cards for public sector workers if the government doesn't listen to pay deal demands, according to SIPTU. It comes as more than 190,000 members of SIPTU, FORSA and the IONMO have begun industrial action today in the form of a work to rule. As a result, people are being advised to expect delays and disruption as non-essential work in hospitals, schools and local authorities won't be carried out. SIPTU is urging the government to address workers' concerns over pay before the dispute escalates further. And a Wicklow Wexford TD has hit out over double standards when it comes to playing Israel in football. Members of the FAI appeared before the Oireachtas Sports Committee earlier with a large focus on the controversial game played on Sunday. The players took a vote pre-game before deciding to go ahead with the fixture despite international pressure. Fianna Gael TD Brian Brennan says the footballers are facing more criticism here than others in a similar position.
14: Why are we taking you to account when we played Israel in a game of ladies' basketball within the last 12 months? They all shook hands. To our credit, we got great results in our boxing against Russia. We're playing cricket against Afghanistan, and there's been no furore. So I feel, as a committee, we have questions to answer as well.
9: For all your local stories and more, visit southeastradio.ie. It's 5 minutes past four.
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9: Showers today with some heavy and a chance of isolated thunderstorms. Highest temperatures of 17 degrees.
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9: Starting with rugby, Jack Crowley says he's still on track to return to the pitch in January. The Ireland out half has been forced to sit out the first 3 months of this season as he recovers from a vascular issue. Crowley has yet to resume running, but he says the rehabilitation is progressing well.
22: I mean, the only known is that it's healing really well. Still, the timeline is, as we said, kind of that New Year period. hopefully quicker. You know, I'd love that, but it's the case with all return to play, you just don't know the complications. So that's the plan, and we'll take it day by day, literally. And yeah, it's an unknown.
9: To Soccer, Republic of Ireland manager Hamer Hallgrimsson says they plan to fulfil their second Nations League fixture against Israel. There were calls for a boycott ahead of the first match, which Ireland won 3-0 because of the war in Gaza. Protests are expected to continue ahead of tomorrow's match against Austria at the Aviva Stadium. Meanwhile, the FAI's director of football, John Martin, admits that the goalkeepers weren't consulted before the squad was selected ahead of the Israel games. Speaking at the Oireachtas Media Committee meeting today, Martin confirmed that none of the coaching team had spoken with the keepers in advance of naming the squad. Gavin Mizuno opted out of the game and will also sit out of this weekend's second match against Israel. To Gaelic Games, Galway are close to appointing Eamon Fitzmaurice as their new senior football manager. The former Kerry boss has been in advanced talks about succeeding Pádraig Joyce, who left earlier this month after 7 years at the helm. Fitzmaurice steered Kerry to All-Ireland success in 2014 and was a three-time Sam Maguire winner as a player. That's your news and sport on South East Radio.

0: Well, the latest offering from Sam Fender, in saying that, a couple of months old, but a great tune, The Treadmill on Southeast Radio. 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Some Lionel Richie kicking off this hour of the show. And I did tell you, very shortly, we will be talking to Dame Stuffy, the self-appointed Queen of Ballymun, takes to the stage at the Courthouse Arts Centre in Tinnealy, County Wicklow. And hey, we have two tickets to give away for that show as well. It's happening this Saturday, the 3rd of October. So if you are available and you want to take part in the competition, do stay tuned. Talking about competitions, it's time for this, you know.
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0: So if we do our maths, 250 Monday, 260 yesterday, which means today it's up to 270 euros. You have to identify what part of this beautiful county of Wexford this accent is from.
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6: I was a card-carrying member of Fine Gael for 30 years. 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
0: And come here, doesn't everybody love a little bit of laughter and a little bit of fun in their life? And if that sounds like your cup of tea, the place to be this Saturday night is the Courthouse Arts Centre in Tinnealy, County Wicklow. None other than Dame Stuffy, the self-appointed Queen of Ballymun, will be taken to the stage to make people giggle and smile. And we have Dame Stuffy on the phone right now.
8: Hi, Julie. How are you?
0: Oh, I'm great. You've cheered me right up on this Wednesday.
8: I've only said hello to you. If it's that easy, Julie, I tell you, we'll be good friends.
0: That was enough to do it, I'm telling you. So, come here. Are you looking forward to Saturday night?
8: Oh, do you know what? I absolutely cannot wait for it. I've actually been down in Tinnahealy. I've been in the courthouse several times, not for any legal reasons, Julie, mind you. I was there supporting the wonderful Enya Martin, and I was there supporting the wonderful Al Porter. So I'm back this time, myself. I've got my lovely pianist with me. I said pianist. He's going to be with me. We're going to play a few songs, tell a few jokes, and we're going to have a McCracken good time.
0: Oh, do you get that? I actually have a feature called Life Hacking with McCracken. Maybe you'll come on time and sometime and give me a few tips on the makeup. I'm looking at your picture here on the internet, and you're snazzier than me when it comes to the makeup.
8: If you're not planning on getting married anytime soon, I'll give you a few tips in the makeup. That's no problem. I wouldn't say I'm a mooer now. Do you know what I mean?
0: And the hair, though, I'm telling you now.
8: The hair is fine. I can send you the website link. You can order your own.
0: Oh, that's grand. Come here. Are you busy around Ireland at the moment?
8: Do you know what? I'm gratefully, I am busy. I've been kind of up and down doing bits and pieces, but I'm in the Laughter Lounge a decent bit, and I just did Electric Picnic. My first time doing Electric Picnic over the summer, which was lovely. And I had a great time down there, met some lovely people, and the audience that were there were absolutely phenomenal. So I'm up and down, getting ready for Panto season. It's nearly upon us. Oh, yes, it is.
0: Oh, no, it's not. Well, with that comes Christmas then, I'm assuming. Yeah. Oh, no.
8: Absolutely. I mean, we're rehearsing for Panto already. You know, we've got two Pantos going on. So I'm in rehearsals for that already at the minute. And then I'll be out doing the Christmas shows kind of up and down the country. But I'm dying to get back to Wicklow, dying, because the audience last time in Wicklow were absolutely phenomenal. They were really, really wonderful. And we all had a great laugh. So I'm hoping this Saturday night, the courthouse will be full of laughter once again.
0: And come here till I tell you quickly, we'll put Christmas to one side for a minute and we'll skip back to Electric Picnic, because I was actually up there. I broadcasted my show live on the Friday. And I'm telling you, it was my first time ever there. And what an experience.
8: Did you even get washed out, did you?
0: No, we missed that day. That was the next day.
8: It was grand. I was dreading going up to it, Julie. And then when I got there, I wouldn't be really a festival goer, mind you. Do you know what I mean? And I mean, especially when you're not in the gear like me, you know. But I have to say, I enjoyed it. And when I was finished, I was like, oh God, I'll hang around here for a while. And that was a bit of crack.
0: But everybody
8: was having a great time. Yeah. Everyone was having a great time.
0: And I stayed to watch the concerts. But did you notice, like, every nook and cranny and path you took down took you to a different town? You're like, oh,
8: I know.
0: Thousands of people dancing here.
8: I absolutely was. I mean, I was wandering around, and I'm not hard to miss. Do you know what I mean? So I was wandering around like a little beacon in the porch. Do you know what I mean? But no, I enjoyed it. Everybody down there was so welcoming, and you know, I was blessed. I did the All Together Now festival as well over the summer, and it's just great. I really enjoyed both of them. They were great fun.
0: So come here till I tell you. So you are this Saturday, Tinnahealy, County Wicklow, with the Courthouse Arts Centre. Why should people come to see the show? Sell it to us.
8: Well, sell it to Jesus. No pressure at all. Well, to me, I always say, if you come in to see my show, you will leave your cheeks, it'll be sore with the laughter. The laughter now. Your cheeks will be sore with the laughter. You come in, you leave your inhibitions at the door, and you just turn off your brain for about an hour and a half, 2 hours, leave the phone off, and just enjoy the madness. Enjoy the few songs, enjoy the laughs, because everyone needs to laugh a bit more these days, Julie. Everything's far too serious. So pop along to the courthouse in Tinnahealy, let your hair down, or if in my case, take it off, whatever you want to do, and just come along and have a laugh.
0: Oh, listen, if I can get there, I absolutely will. And I know there are some tickets left, but it is selling out fast. So if people want to get to there, they go to the website courthousearts.ie/booking. And if they want to see what's on, they'll see your idea of a wonderful show under the name of Dame Stuffy. And I have been informed we have two tickets to give away. So will we just get people to WhatsApp or text the word courthouse? Isn't that the easiest thing?
8: I think so. Yeah, absolutely. Now make sure you don't send it to the guards, because they'll be rounding you up. But no, just take courthouse, and you could win yourself two tickets today with Julie.
0: And people not to be get arrested. It's the wrong courthouse. Now listen, enjoy. And if I can get there, I will. It's been a pleasure talking to you.
8: And thank you for having me, Julie. Have a lovely afternoon. Thank you.
0: You too. Bye.
8: Bye.
0: So there you go. Dame Stuffy, courthousearts.ie. What's on event? You'll see all the information that you need there. And of course, the link for the booking as well. But with that, If you don't want to go booking at the moment and you want your chance to win a pair of tickets, text or WhatsApp the word courthouse to 0873737956. We'll keep the lines open until we finish up the show at 6 o'clock. Music on the way from the Stereophonics.

0: Southeast Radio, Feel Good Drive, playing you Leona Lewis, Bleeding Love. Before that, the Stereophonics, and Have a Nice Day. It says it all, doesn't it? I hope you are having a nice day this Wednesday. 15 degrees Celsius here in the heart of Wexford Town. A little bit cloudy, a little bit bright, don't know what it wants to do, but currently dry as we speak. So a pleasure to chat to Dame Stuffy. Dame Stuffy has a show at the Courthouse Arts Centre, Tinahely, County Wicklow, this Saturday, the 3rd of October, and kindly has given us a pair of tickets to give to you. So if you do want to win those tickets and go to the show Saturday, text or WhatsApp the word courthouse to 087 373 7956, just like a lot of people have done already, and we'll keep that going until we wrap up the show at 6 o'clock. Another competition on the go is of course the Voice Detective, and if you want to take part and identify the accent and where it's from in this wonderful county of Wexford, like that, just text or WhatsApp the word voice to the same number. Still to come, music on the way from Big Mountain. We're taking a trip back to the 80s next with the Pet Shop Boys.
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0: 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Peter Frampton classic, Baby I Love Your Way, the Pet Shop Boys, and It's a Sin in there before that. So 4:45 is your time. When we come back, we have one or two more tunes. We have someone to chat to as part of the Voice Detective, and that all important Battle of the Bangers. And if you can't wait that long, head to our Facebook and Instagram, onto the stories, and you'll see the two songs battling it out against each other for this Wednesday.
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0: 22 years old, that song. 2004 Girls Aloud, Love Machine on Southeast Radio. Snow Patrol and Chasing Cars in there before that. So again, for your chance to win some tickets to go see Dame Stuffy at the Courthouse Arts Centre, Tinnahealy, County Wicklow, this Saturday. Text to WhatsApp Courthouse to 0873737956, and you're all doing it at the moment, so fingers crossed, and we will announce who wins those tickets just before we wrap up the show at 6 o'clock. So I've got to make a call, so I've got to press this button and I have to press that button, and hopefully I've not muted things, and with a bit of luck I should be chatting to Angela now any minute.
1: Hello
0: Angela, how are you?
1: Not too bad, thank you, and yourself?
0: You sound giddy.
1: I am very funny mood today.
0: Oh, sure, that's loud. I wonder, is it the weather? Are you in love or what's the story?
1: Oh, I'm madly in love.
0: I'd say that's sarcastic now, is it?
1: Oh, yes.
0: Are you married a long time?
1: I am, and I have two sons, one 22 and one 17.
0: Ah, they're only babbies like yourself, sure.
1: Oh, yes.
0: So can you feel a change in the air? It's October tomorrow, spook season.
1: It is, but actually today here in Rosslare was beautiful. Yeah. The sun was shining.
0: It is. It's not too bad. It's not bad at all. Right, come here. I'll tell you what we'll do. We will play you the voice ever so quickly, and we'll let you have a guess, and hopefully we'll give you like €270. That's what's up for grabs. So here we go.
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0: Oh, we'll play it again because I had the volume down, because do you know what? I'm giddy now listening to you all giddy, and we're both giddy. 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
0: Right, Angela, in Rosslare Strand, where do you think that accent is from?
1: Well, my son Luke picked, he said Rosslare Strand.
0: Oh, so not too far away. Well, drum roll. It is not Rosslare Strand. So tell your son Luke he owes you €270 that you lost, you could have won.
1: Don't worry about it.
0: Oh, don't worry about a thing. Every little thing will be all right. Angela, you enjoy your Wednesday.
1: I will, of course. Thanks very much for the call.
0: And hopefully your giddiness has spread out over the airwaves and we'll all be giddy in Wexford this evening.
1: Okay.
0: Bye, Angela. Bye. So there you go. No luck for the voice detective, which means it rolls over to tomorrow and it'll be up to €280. Let's bring you Battle of the Bangers if you haven't heard them as of yet.
3: Battle of the Bangers.
0: Two songs up against each other. Gonna turn this thing around. So it's all about reading and writing today. You can choose The Killers or a bit of Elvis Costello. Text or WhatsApp A or B to that number 0873737956 as we head towards the news at 5. Some of the headlines on the way with Brona. The North Secretary of State says an agreement over the Garvahi Road standoff could be close, but he is not sure whether one is possible. Also, two new state-led early learning and childcare projects have been proposed for Goree and Enniscorthy. And Israel's Prime Minister says the co-pilot of a passenger jet has been arrested after stabbing the plane's captain and trying to crash it. Those stories and more on the way.
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0: It's 5 o'clock. Good evening. I'm Brona Gately. The North Secretary of State says an agreement over the Garvahi Road standoff could be close, but he is not sure whether one is possible. He says any deal would require what he described as a large chunk of compromise. Chris Bryant has held talks with representatives of both the Orange Order and Garvahi Road residents at Hillsborough Castle. He described the meeting as warm and friendly, adding nothing is dead in the water.
9: We've not got there yet. We're still working on it. I'm not sure whether it's possible, and I would just appeal to everybody, including the wider community, not just the people I've been meeting in the room who are people of good faith. People are going to have to search deep in their souls for another chunk of compromise.
0: Meanwhile, the PSNI's chief constable says mob rule must not be allowed to win at Drumcree. In a statement this afternoon, John Butcher says a large-scale criminal investigation is underway regarding an unlawful protest on the Garvahi Road. He says officers will continue to police Drumcree independently and impartially. Two new state-led early learning and childcare projects are being proposed for Goree and Enniscorthy, with each facility expected to provide more than 100 childcare places. The projects will help address childcare shortages in two rapidly growing towns. The Department of Children will now identify not-for-profit providers and progress the projects through design, procurement and approval stages. Speaking to Southeast Radio News, Housing Minister and Wexford TD James Brown says both areas have a real growing demand for childcare places.
10: And each facility is expected to provide over 100 badly needed places. This is a critical move for childcare provision in County Wexford and goes some way in addressing the supply shortage that I know we have. We have to work quickly and urgently to provide affordable childcare places to families right around the country and increase places available, which has an impact directly on affordability. People are really under pressure financially with childcare, and this has to be addressed practically. I hear from people every week in my own constituency's office about this challenge, and I want to see it addressed.
0: Young people are being urged to find out about housing entitlements at a special event on Sunday. Enniscorthy will host the AIB Wexford Homes Expo for those looking to build or buy their next house. Potential homeowners can get advice on their eligibility for schemes like the Help to Buy and Starter Homes programme. Wexford County Council Cathaoirleach Lisa MacDonald is backing the event and says it could really open up your path to getting on the property ladder.
11: That's an important, critical thing that I'm finding, that people don't realise that these schemes are out there and they're there to help them. I just like to ask people in their 20s setting out on their journey, please come on Sunday, drop what you're doing and come over to the Green Tech building, because this will be worth your while.
0: Israel's Prime Minister says the co-pilot of a passenger jet has been arrested after stabbing the plane's captain and trying to crash it. The flight from Dubai to Tel Aviv eventually landed safely, but not before it plunged 14,000 feet in a matter of seconds while passengers helped overpower the apparent attacker. Al-Mog Atali was one of those on board.
12: There was a commotion in the front part of the plane, and we understood there was an attempted stabbing. Then there were two more pilots who were on the plane. They came for a connection flight, and they took over the plane.
0: A Wicklow Wexford TD has hit out over double standards when it comes to playing Israel in football. Members of the FAI appeared before the Oireachta Sports Committee earlier with a large focus on the controversial game played on Sunday. The players took a vote pre-game before deciding to go ahead with the fixture despite international pressure. Fine Gael TD Brian Brennan says the footballers are facing more criticism here than others in a similar position.
13: Why are we taking you to account when we played Israel in a game of ladies' basketball? Within the last 12 months, they all shook hands. To our credit, we got great results in our boxing against Russia. We're playing cricket against Afghanistan, and there's been no flurry. So I feel, as a committee, we have questions to answer as well.
14: And finally, Relay for Life Wexford has raised over €196,000 for the Irish Cancer Society this year. Organisers say the money reflects the efforts of fundraising teams, volunteers, sponsors and donors across the county. They say the event has now raised almost €1.9 million over 11 years, with Wexford ranking 13th in the world outside America for fundraising this year. The event also celebrated cancer survivors and remembered loved ones lost to the disease. Speaking on Morning Mix earlier, Debbie Franks paid tribute to all the volunteers who make the event so special.
11: They take their time, they spend their own time, they volunteer, they do all of this for themselves and for Relay. But to take out time out of their lives and put it into something so amazing, like all we can say to them is like, thank you so, so much.
14: For all your local stories and more, visit southeastradio.ie. It's 5 minutes past five.
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14: Mostly dry tonight with clear spells. Any remaining showers will die out early in the night. Lowest temperatures of 5 to 9 degrees.
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14: Starting with soccer, Jack Crowley says he's still on track to return to the pitch in January. The Ireland out half has been forced to sit out the first 3 months of this season as he recovers from a vascular issue. Crowley has yet to resume running, but he says the rehabilitation is progressing well.
17: I mean, the only known is that it's healing really well. Still, the timeline is, as we said, kind of that New Year period. Hopefully quicker. You know, I'd love that, but it's the case with all return to play. You just don't know the complications. So that's the plan, and we'll take it day by day, literally. And yeah, it's an unknown.
14: Republic of Ireland manager Hamer Halgrimsson says they plan to fulfil their second Nations League fixture against Israel. There were calls for a boycott ahead of the first match, which Ireland won 3-0 because of the war in Gaza. Protests are expected to continue ahead of tomorrow's match against Austria in the Aviva Stadium. Halgrim says it's been a really tough week for his players and he wants the supporters to get behind them tomorrow.
18: We'll just take it as it goes, but I surely hope so that people is coming to show them support. They have raised awareness of the situation, but they're still trying to play the sport they love and they want to represent their country the best way they can.
14: Meanwhile, the FAI's director of football, John Martin, admits that goalkeepers weren't consulted before the squad was selected ahead of the Israel games. Speaking at the Oireachtas committee meeting today, Martin confirmed that none of the coaching team had spoken with the keepers in advance of naming the squad. Gavin Bazunu opted out of the game and will also sit out this weekend's second match against Israel. Halgrimsson said that reports that he faced backlash from some teammates about his decision last weekend were not true.
18: Yeah, Gavin is a great lad. Probably more tough for him than the other players, but they have really welcomed him, and it's been a lot of lies said around all of this. We welcome him back, and he's taking part amazing. I think it shows his character as well.
14: And in Rugby Ireland's women's rugby captain, Erin King, says they're really excited heading back to the Aviva Stadium next year. Scott Beaman's team will take on world champions England in the Six Nations at Lansdowne Road on Saturday the 8th of May. Ireland's home match with France will be played at Dexcom Stadium in Galway. That's your news and sport on South East Radio. The
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0: There's always one winner of Battle of the Bangers, and it's either one song or the other. And yeah, it's not really gone in my favour that I would have liked today. But you listen, you can't have it that way every time, can you? So let me just get it ready, because we don't want it to be too much of a shock. And I looked at the Facebooks and I looked at the Instagrams as well. And so for Facebook, we had 50% taken on 50%, which wasn't too bad. And if we headed to our Instagram, there was a bit of a change because one song got 67% and the other song got 32%. And if we look at our WhatsApps and text apps, Simon and Brian were looking for The Killers, Read My Mind. Mags and D were looking for B. And when we weigh it all up, you'll actually be very surprised to find out who the winner was.
19: Battle of the Bangers. Winner.
0: Well, drum roll. I'm surprised in a good way, because Elvis Costello was today's winner. I really thought The Killers would go over the mark. But anyway, let's head back to 1983. I'm happy. Yeah.

0: Sam Smith and Stay With Me on Southeast Radio. Elvis Costello, Every Day I Write the Book. That was the winner of today's Battle of the Bangers by unanimous decision. So well done to everyone there. A reminder of the little competition on the go after speaking to Dame Stuffy, who is taking to the stage this Saturday at the Courthouse Arts Centre, Tinahely, County Wicklow, giving us two tickets to give away for that show. So if you want to text or WhatsApp the word courthouse now to 08737 37956. We will announce a winner just before we wrap up the show at 6 o'clock. We have your traffic and travel news still to come, Job Spot on the way, music from Kingfisher, and of course our traffic jam throwback.
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3: 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We've got Cawley's Quandary, The Secret Sound, Doggy Dilemmas and plenty more. 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
2: So, with it being a little dull outside and whatnot, if you come across any problems on the road and you think that we should be spreading the word, please do get in touch if it is safe to do so. 0873737956. Having a little look at the roads for you now. The N25, there are major roadworks. That is the New Ross roundabout to Duncannon Road roundabout, and they're taking place until Friday the 16th of October. Lane narrowing in effect, and the advice is caution while travelling through the works area. Again, the major roadworks on that roundabout, but going from the Duncannon Road roundabout to Drina roundabout, and they are in place until Friday the 16th of October from 7pm to 7am nightly, with a stop and go traffic management in place with delays expected. That is it for Southeast Radio's traffic and travel news. Music on the way from Ed Sheeran, and you can enjoy this. It's Bob Marley, Could You Be Loved, on Feel Good Drive.

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7: Thanks, Julie. Here are your headlines. The North Secretary of State says an agreement over the Garvahi Road standoff could be close, but he is not sure whether one is possible. Two new state-led early learning and childcare projects are being proposed for Gorey and Enniscorthy, with each facility expected to provide more than 100 childcare places. And young people are being urged to find out about their housing entitlements at a special event in Enniscorthy on Sunday. And the weather mostly dry tonight with clear spells. Any remaining showers will die out early in the night. Lowest temperatures of 5 to 9 degrees.
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1: With it being Wednesday, it's Window Down Wednesday. Mightn't be the weather to bring the window down, but either way, try it for this next 4 minutes 27 seconds of pure gold. It's Cher and Just Like Jesse James on Feel Good Drive.

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1: Very proud to support Irish music, and not just at Irish Music Month time. We pride ourselves in supporting Irish music all year round, and of course, local artists every Friday with 5 Minutes of Fame. And a great treat tomorrow. Tune in at around 4:20. I'm going to be having the chats with singer, songwriter and legend John Spillane. He'll be on the phone and we will be talking about his gig, which is coming up in Records of Killan. So more on that tomorrow, and we'll even play a little tune from John as well. That being Florence Road 7563, their brand new single, Rag and Bone Man in there, and Cher, just like Jesse James, taking us back to the year of 1990, all part of our Traffic Jam throwback for today, Wind It Down Wednesday, a song you have to be proud of, you know what I mean. So the winner for those two tickets to go and see the wonderful Dame Stuffy in Tinnahealy, it is the Courthouse Arts Centre in County Wicklow. It's happening this Saturday, the 3rd of October, has come out on a text, and it's Nigel Morris. Now, Nigel, I went scrolling to see where you were from. It says trucking in Carlow, trucking in Gorey, trucking in Wexford, trucking in Arklow. You're trucking all over the place. You'll be trucking to Courthouse Arts Centre. Hopefully you won't be trucking, because you won't be working, because you're always working and trucking. So enjoy that. I'll be in touch either a little bit later or tomorrow, and we will figure out how you can get those tickets, and you will enjoy Dame Stuffy this Saturday, the 3rd of October. And we were chatting with Dame Stuffy at 4:20 today, and we had the giggles and the rest that came with it as well. A few more tunes still to come on Feel Good Drive, and a reminder that Tony will be up with the best of country and Irish just after six bells.
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0: Somber, 12 to 12 on Southeast Radio. U2 and Vertigo before that. Lads, I have to say a big hello to a few people because the texts didn't come through on the computer, but they're here on the phone. Martin of River Chapel, poor Martin asked for B, Elvis Costello, but sure, you got your wish anyway come true. Big hello to Noel Keeley and Bree and a few other texts in there as well. So massive apologies. We'll get that sorted now for tomorrow, all right? Made a Hanes of it. That is it from me. Tony is up next. Enjoy your Wednesday and I'll be back tomorrow. From 3.
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0: It's 6 o'clock. Good evening. I'm Brona Gately. The North Secretary of State says an agreement over the Garvahi Road standoff could be close, but he is not sure whether one is possible. He says any deal would require what he described as a large chunk of compromise. Chris Bryant has held talks with representatives of both the Orange Order and Garvahi Road residents at Hillsborough Castle. He described the meetings as warm and friendly, adding, "Nothing is dead in the water." Two new state-led early learning and childcare projects are being proposed for Goree and Enniscorthy. Each facility is expected to provide more than 100 childcare places. The projects will help address childcare shortages in the two rapidly growing towns. The Department of Children will now identify not-for-profit providers and progress the projects through design, procurement and approval stages. Speaking to Southeast Radio News, Housing Minister and Wexford TD James Brown says both areas have a real growing demand for childcare places.
8: And each facility is expected to provide over 100 badly needed places. This is a critical move for childcare provision in County Wexford and goes some way in addressing the supply shortage that I know we have. We have to work quickly and urgently to provide affordable childcare places to families right around the country and increase places available, which has an impact directly on affordability. People are really under pressure financially with childcare and this has to be addressed practically. I hear from people every week in my own constituency's office about this challenge and I want to see it addressed.
0: The FAI says it strongly rejects the accusation. It's brought shame on the game of football. Management at the organisation appeared before the Oireachtas Sports Committee earlier to discuss the handling of Ireland's Nations League fixtures against Israel. Sean Defoe reports.
9: FAI management appeared before the Oireachtas Committee ostensibly to discuss governance and safeguarding, but the Nations League games with Israel became the main focus. The questioning from some TDs was venomous, with Social Democrat and former League of Ireland footballer Daniel Ennis setting the tone.
10: What I've witnessed from yourselves has been nothing short of shambolic, and it's driving me to hate the Football Association of Ireland.
9: With the former chair of Drogheda United, Joanna Byrne of Sinn Féin, also clashing with the FAI top brass.
11: You came out and you said that the association handled a week quite well. Like, are you for real? Are you actually for real? Do you really think that that was leadership?
9: For his part, CEO David Carell stood over his actions.
12: Just because we arrived at a decision that may not be to your liking doesn't mean that it's the wrong one.
9: While hitting back at the criticism.
12: I strongly refute any claim that we have cast shame on this game. The reality is, everyone involved in this organisation is either a volunteer or an employee that is simply trying to do as well as they possibly can.
9: But during the course of the hearing, it was revealed management checked in with all the players ahead of the Israel game, except the goalkeepers, though Carell denied that Gavin Bazunu was left isolated, saying he was given a full support in his decision not to play.
0: Israel's Prime Minister says the co-pilot of a passenger jet has been arrested after stabbing the plane's captain and trying to crash it. The flight from Dubai to Tel Aviv eventually landed safely, but not before it plunged 14,000 feet in a matter of seconds while passengers helped overpower the apparent attacker. Almag Itali was one of those on board.
13: There was a commotion in the front part of the plane, and we understood there was an attempted stabbing. Then there were two more pilots who were on the plane. They came for a connection flight, and they took over the plane.
0: Young people are being urged to find out about their housing entitlements at a special event on Sunday. Ennis Gorthy will host the AIB Home Wexford Homes Expo for those looking to buy or build their next house. Potential homeowners can get advice on their eligibility for schemes like the Help to Buy and Starter Homes programme. Wexford County Council Cathaoir Lough Lisa MacDonald is backing the event and says it could really open up your path to getting on the property ladder.
14: That's an critical thing that I'm finding, that people don't realise that these schemes are out there and they're there to help them. I just like to ask people in their 20s setting out on their journey, please come on Sunday, drop what you're doing and come over to the Green Tech building, because this will be worth your while.
0: And finally, Relay for Life Wexford has raised over €196,000 for the Irish Cancer Society this year. Organisers say the money reflects the efforts of fundraising teams, volunteers, sponsors and donors across the county. They say the event has now raised almost €1.9 million over 11 years, with Wexford ranking 13th in the world outside America for fundraising this year. The event also celebrated cancer survivors and remembered loved ones lost to the disease. Speaking on Morning Mix earlier, Debbie Frank paid tribute to all the volunteers who make the event so special.
15: They take their time, they spend their own time, they volunteer, they do all of this for themselves and for Relay. But to take out time out of their lives and put it into something so amazing, like, all we can say to them is, like, thank you so, so much.
0: For all your local stories and more, visit southeastradio.ie. 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
0: Mostly dry tonight with clear spells. Any remaining showers will die out early in the night. Lowest temperatures of 5 to 9 degrees.
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20: Brought to you with thanks to Donoghue Agri Machinery, Quarry Park, Enniscorthy, the main New Holland dealer in the southeast.
0: The IFA President, Francie Gorman, is in Brussels meeting farm leaders from across the EU as part of a campaign to protect CAP funding. He says Ireland could lose more than €2.5 billion from its CAP budget under current proposals, a cut of 24%. Mr. Gorman says a collective effort is needed across Europe to influence the negotiations, with the next key proposals expected in October. He's also urging farmers to contact their political representatives and make their views known. That's That's your farming news for now. More at the same time tomorrow. Southeast Radio has been informed of the following bereavements: Kenny of Gorey and Cortown, Rosemary Kenny, Ní Ireton, Unavara, Ballycanoe, and formerly of Seamount, Cortown. Beloved wife of James, mother of Lisa, Ian, Adele, Darren and Jason, sister of Benny, Alicia, Eleanor and the late Robbie. Reposing at Murphy's Funeral Home, The Avenue, Gorey, today Wednesday until 8 p.m. Removal from Murphy's Funeral Home on Thursday to Our Lady Star of the Sea Church, River Chapel, for funeral mass at 12 noon. Burial afterwards in Ballyochter Cemetery. Molloy of Feathert-on-Sea. John, the postman Molloy, John's Hill, Feathert-on-Sea. Beloved son of the late Josie and Margaret. Brother of Jim, Joe, Stacia, Val, Margaret, Helen, Pauline, and the late Michael and Kathleen. Reposing in Ryan's Funeral Home, Wellington Bridge, today Wednesday, with removal at 6:30 p.m. to St. Aidan's Church, Pelfer, arriving for reception prayers at 7 p.m. Funeral Mass on Thursday at 11 a.m. Burial afterwards in the new cemetery, Pelfer. Whelan of Enniscorthy. Edward, Eddie Whelan, Tom Nalossett, Enniscorthy. Beloved son of the late Jack and Lily. Brother of Joe, Christy, Catherine, Patricia and Caroline. Reposing at his brother Christy's home in Ballyorley, Boulevogue, on Thursday from 2 p.m. Removal on Friday at 11:30 a.m. to St. Cormac's Church, Boulevogue, arriving for funeral mass at 12 noon, followed by burial in the adjoining cemetery. Southeast Radio extends sympathy to the bereaved.

Good evening on a Wednesday, Southeast Radio's Country and Irish with me, Johnny Gahoe, all the way until 8 o'clock. Jerry Guthrie kicked us off for Julie Vickers straight away in Arklow on the Monday Club, and that's Katrina. And Darling, Say You Love Me When I'm Old. Thank you to Julie. Back tomorrow, it's me with you, Country and Irish. Feel Good Radio all the way till 8. CDs to give away later too. Here's Joe. Joe Dolan, good looking woman. How you doing?

Roly Daniels and that is Hello Darling and Joe Dolan, Good Looking Woman before that. Now, a very good evening to you all. If you want to contact me, as always, you're very welcome. Text or WhatsApp 087-373-7956. That's brought to you by Doyle's Garage, Corntown, and Enniscort, your MG dealer for the Southeast. And we have a song from Mary Black for you, from the pen of Tom Moore. Luke Kelly after that from the Dubliners.

0: Look, Kelly in all his flight there with the Dubliners. All his glory, and that's very special for Sheila this evening.
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2: 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Who deserves to be celebrated? 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
11: 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The 16th Gerard Murphy Memorial Show and Road Run is on Sunday the 4th of October on the Old Dublin Road in Enniscorthy. 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

Frank McCaffrey and a man from Achill himself, and that is Achill Island's home. Good evening to you at Southeast Radio with me, Tony Kehoe, on this Wednesday. 20 minutes exactly away from 7, here's Dave Lawler.

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text. It's not coming through here. The WhatsApp is working, but the text line is not for some reason. Anyway, we'll see. It might come through and all will be good. TR Dallas, 21 acres of land.

Written all those years ago by John Duggan, and that's a song called 21 Acres of Land. Hello, Bridget. Thanks for playing Charlie last night, she says. Tom and Mary, hello to you, and it's always good to hear from you. Listening, and I won Declan Ernie's CD the week before, and I went on holidays just to say I got it. And thank you very much. Play one from it if you can. Well, we'll do our best. Now, Sean Redmond, Bridget, Aidan, and all the lads in Ratnure, and I don't have that CD, as I've said before. And also, John Igo, listening in Gorey, good evening to you. And also for Seamus and Nancy. They're the Bradleys in Adamstown, taking us up to news with this one. Luke Song, the Dublin City Ramblers.

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10: At 7, good evening, I'm Tina Gates. Israel's Prime Minister says the co-pilot of a passenger jet's been arrested after stabbing the plane's captain and trying to crash it. The flight from Dubai to Tel Aviv eventually landed safely after plunging 14,000 feet in seconds, while passengers helped overpower the attacker. Al-Maghtali was one of those on board.
11: There was a commotion in the front part of the plane, and we understood there was an attempted stabbing. Then there were two more pilots who were on the plane. They came for a connection flight, and they took over the plane.
10: The FAI says it strongly rejects the accusation. It's brought shame on the game of football. Management appeared before the Oireachtas Sports Committee earlier to discuss the handling of Ireland's Nations League fixtures against Israel. Our political correspondent Sean Defoe reports.
12: FAI management appeared before the Oireachtas Committee ostensibly to discuss governance and safeguarding, but the Nations League games with Israel became the main focus. The questioning from some TDs was venomous, with Social Democrat and former League of Ireland footballer Daniel Ennis setting the tone.
13: What I've witnessed from yourselves has been nothing short of shambolic, and it's driving me to hate the Football Association of Ireland.
12: With the former chair of Drogheda United, Joanna Byrne of Sinn Féin, also clashing with the FAI top brass.
14: You came out and you said that the association handled a week quite well. Like, are you for real? Are you actually for real? Do you really think that that was leadership?
12: For his part, CEO David Carell stood over his actions.
15: Just because we arrived at a decision that may not be to your liking doesn't mean that it's the wrong one.
12: While hitting back at the criticism.
15: I strongly refute any claim that we have cast shame on this game. The reality is everyone involved in this organisation is either a volunteer or an employee that is simply trying to do as well as they possibly can.
12: But during the course of the hearing, it was revealed management checked in with all the players ahead of the Israel game, except the goalkeepers, though Carell denied that Gavin Bazunu was left isolated, saying he was given full support in his decision not to play.
10: The North Secretary of State says an agreement over the Gervahi Road standoff could be close, but any deal would require a large chunk of compromise. Chris Bryan's held talks with representatives of both the Orange Order and Gervahi Road residents at Hillsborough Castle today. The Taoiseach's defending the proposal for a commission of investigation into the accusations at Children's Health Ireland. A report this week recommended only incidents from 2019 to 2025 be examined as part of the investigation. Micheál Martin says they don't want the inquiry to be too broad.
16: Inquiries do work best when they have a defined scope and time. any inquiry that's absolutely open-ended or has very broad terms of reference can go on for a very, very long period of time. And I don't believe that's in the interests of parents, families or children involved.
10: A man charged with assault causing harm to TD Michael Healy-Ray will have his High Court bail application heard next week. 51-year-old Anthony Foley of Rosary Road, Maryland in Dublin previously appeared at Clover Hill District Court following the alleged assault on Cork Street in Dublin on September 16th. Jamie O'Hara reports.
17: The court previously heard DPP directions are awaited over the alleged assault of Michael Healy-Ray, which left him needing 7 stitches on his lip. It was alleged the incident was politically motivated and Anthony Foley said, "Ah, bucko, you're in the wrong area. Get out of here, you effing snake," before punching the Kerry TD through his open car window. Mr. Foley has denied assaulting Mr. Healy-Ray, with his solicitor telling the court he said, "It is 100% not me." The accused was denied bail and is due before the court again on the 6th of October. His High Court bail application is listed for the 7th.
10: Broadcaster and campaigner Dame Esther Ranson has died at the age of 86. Her family has paid tribute in a statement this evening, calling her the most wonderful mother and cherished grandmother. She announced in 2023 that she had lung cancer and became a leading advocate for assisted dying in the UK. And that's your latest news update at 7:04.
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19: Dry tonight with clear spells. Remaining showers will die out early in the night. Lows of 5 to 9 degrees. Dry tomorrow, Thursday. There'll be sunny spells and a few isolated showers during the afternoon. And outbreaks of showery rain spreading from the west in the evening with temperatures 15 to 17 degrees. 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

son of Ballantoni, Damien Murphy, and that was a beautiful affair there, Stockton Swing as well, and that was Jimmy Buckley and my mother. And now, hello, Tom and Mary again. Declan Ernie's song on the way for you from that album you won, by the way, and also it's Noreen Tutty here, listening as always in Dungarvan, enjoying the music. Thank you, Noreen, always good to hear from you. And Anne, that came through actually on the text line, so it's up and running now. That's why I'm running the quiz now. And Adam Jordan from Ferns, a happy 30th birthday. I think that might have been a later date. It could have been yesterday or whatever. I didn't get it anyway, but I got it this evening. And Anne in Meal Garrow always tuned in too. Now we've got the Murphys, House with the Yellow Door, it's their album, and 12 songs, Kieran Rosny, Highland Girl, The Three Amigos, the brand new single, The Best of Friends. Between 1849 and 1920, which port in County Cork was known as Queenstown? Queenstown Harbour, it was known as then, a very, very popular part, and a port in County Cork, if you know what it was called. Then, between 1849 and 1920, the port in County Cork was known as Queenstown. What's it known as now? If you know the answer, text or WhatsApp, and that's an 087-373-7956, brought to you by Dolls Garage, Cormortown, and Enniscorthy, your MG dealer for the Southeast.

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0: Three Amigos there, and that's their the brand new single, and that's Gary Gamble is part of them now, and that's the best of friends. Don't forget, between 1849 and 1920, which port in County Cork was known as Queenstown, and you can text or WhatsApp. And that's for a few CDs this evening.
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That's Michael English, and that's the songs that I remember. Now, we've lots of answers in for our quiz. Last shout on that. In between 1849 and 1920, which part of County Cork, port in County Cork, sorry, was known as Queenstown? Queenstown, that is what? In Cork, and it's in the songs as well. And if you know the answer, text or WhatsApp now. We have loads of requests in for different songs as well. Now, Mary, hello, Mary McGrath. Don't have Joe's version of that song. That's Joe Davitt you were looking for, but this is Joe Monahan. And My Father's House for You.

0: Sean Fahy, very especially for you, Eddie. Hello to you and Gory and Mary as well. And that's back to Terma Cady. Joe Monaghan is a version of My Father's House, and that was from my brother James, says Mary. And yeah, correction, some listeners said they're not called the Three Amigos now, they're just called the Amigos. This is Waylon Jennings. Good hearted woman, good evening. Welcome on a Wednesday.
1: A long time forgotten, dreams that just fell by the way.
0: With Willie Nelson.

0: Bullying well on there, good-hearted woman. And don't forget, it's the 16th annual Gerard Murphy Big Show Memorial Vintage and Classic Car Show and Road Run. Sunday next to 4th of October, and that's in Enniscorthy. Super draw on the day. There's a car to be won. Supporting suicide prevention and awareness. Chalking down the 4th of October. And it's at the Mart Car Park, and that's in Enniscorthy. Y21N2DO in Enniscorthy if you want to chalk it down.
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Nancy Griffith, and that is the 40 Connell line. Now, don't forget, coming up just after 8 o'clock, it's a great program, Shine a Light with Siobhan Murphy, and an interesting one too. Lots of music through the night as well. And I have the winners and the answer to a quiz. Cove, that is the Cove. Queenstown, that is the Cove of Cork. And that's what it was known as between 1849 and 1920. And Cove was known as Queenstown. And that was where the Titanic sailed from and all the rest. Anyway, Cove was the answer. Paddy Malloy in Moneen Row in Castlecomer, County Kilkenny. You're the winner of the two CD singles. And Pauline Murphy, 266 Forge Lands, Enniscorthy, was the winner of our Murphy's House with the Yellow Door album. Thank you very much for your company, and I leave you with a couple of songs. I'll talk to you tomorrow evening. Siobhan on the way after the news. Here's Eamon McCann and Joe Murray with the 10 Years. Thanks for listening.

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7: At 8, good evening, I'm Tina Gates. There could be a significant development tonight in efforts to resolve the continuing Gervaghy Road standoff. However, the North Secretary of State says any deal would require a large chunk of compromise. James Gould reports from Hillsborough Castle.
8: There does appear to have been some movement here tonight. Residents' representative Brendan McKenna says they've spent the afternoon considering the document during talks with the Secretary of State.
9: We have had through it this afternoon. Obviously, I can't divulge what's in it. I'm going to work back down. They're my neighbours, they're my friends. Why wouldn't I go down and talk to them?
8: He says if that document is accepted by the Orange Order, it will also be accepted by the residents. The Orange Order have now left Hillsborough Castle and they did not make any comment on their exit.
7: The FAI says it strongly rejects the accusation. It's brought shame on the game of football. Management appeared before the Oireachtas Sports Committee earlier to discuss the handling of Ireland's Nations League fixtures against Israel. Our political correspondent Sean Defoe.
10: FAI management appeared before the Oireachtas Committee ostensibly to discuss governance and safeguarding, but the Nations League games with Israel became the main focus. The questioning from some TDs was venomous, with Social Democrat and former League of Ireland footballer Daniel Ennis setting the tone.
11: What I've witnessed from yourselves has been nothing short of shambolic, and it's driving me to hate the Football Association of Ireland.
10: With the former chair of Drogheda United, Joanna Byrne of Sinn Féin, also clashing with the FAI top brass.
12: You came out and you said that the association handled a week quite well. Like, are you for real? Are you actually for real? Do you really think that that was leadership?
10: For his part, CEO David Carell stood over his actions.
13: Just because we arrived at a decision that may not be to your liking doesn't mean that it's the wrong one.
10: While hitting back at the criticism.
13: I strongly refute any claim that we have cast shame on this game. The reality is everyone involved in this organisation is either a volunteer or an employee that is simply trying to do as well as they possibly can.
10: But during the course of the hearing, it was revealed management checked in with all the players ahead of the Israel game, except the goalkeepers, though Carell denied that Gavin Bazunu was left isolated, saying he was given full support in his decision not to play.
7: Passengers are arriving home in Israel after what appears to have been an attempted attack on their flight. Prime Minister Benjamin Netanyahu says one pilot stabbed the other before trying to crash the plane, which plunged 14,000 feet in seconds during the altercation. Passengers helped overpower the attacker, and two off-duty pilots made an emergency landing. This man was among the passengers on board.
14: Suddenly the aircraft dropped, like a massive drop down like a roller coaster, and we saw that there was a crowd and riot on the front next to the cockpit.
7: A man charged with assault causing harm to Deputy Michael Healy Ray will have his High Court bail application heard next week. 51-year-old Anthony Foley of Rosary Road, Maryland in Dublin, previously appeared at Cloverhill District Court following the alleged assault on Cork Street in Dublin on September 16th. Jamie O'Hara has more.
15: The court previously heard DPP directions are awaited over the alleged assault of Michael Healy Ray, which left him needing 7 stitches on his lip. It was alleged the incident was politically motivated, and Anthony Foley said, "Ah, bucko, you're in the wrong area. Get out of here, you effing snake," before punching the Kerry TD through his open car window. Mr. Foley has denied assaulting Mr. Healy Ray, with his solicitor telling the court he said, "It is 100% not me." The accused was denied bail and is due before the court again on the 6th of October. His High Court bail application is listed for the 7th.
7: Broadcaster and campaigner Dame Esther Ranson has died at the age of 86. Her family has paid tribute in a statement this evening, calling her the most wonderful mother and cherished grandmother. And that's your latest news update at 8:04.
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18: Hello, you're very welcome to Shine a Light with me, Siobhan Murphy, here on Southeast Radio. Tonight I'm going to ask you to walk in somebody else's shoes. We get up in the morning, we make a cup of tea, we get dressed, leave the house, cross the road, go to work, pick up a few things in the shop, answer a message on our phone. Most of us do these things without giving them a second thought. But what happens when the simplest parts of an ordinary day require planning, concentration, assistance, or simply a different way of doing things? I'll be spending time with two remarkable Wexford women this evening. Karina Brown, who's living with the effects of an acquired brain injury following a serious road traffic collision. And Emer Mulhall has been blind from birth and navigates life with the assistance of her guide dog Hope. Before we begin, just a reminder that if you missed tonight's programme or indeed any of the Shine a Lights, you can catch up on the podcast section of our website, southeastradio.ie. Huge thank you to all of my guests from last week's episode on the Soroptimists Wexford, who are celebrating 65 years of doing outstanding work in our county. And a big shout out to Sue Karen, who completed her challenge cycling 1,000 kilometres in 7 days. Now, on to tonight's programme. Emer Mulhall has been blind since birth. But if you thought blindness had meant living a small life, Emer's story will quickly put that idea to bed. She has studied modern English and history at Trinity College Dublin, has worked in local government, has travelled, skied, become president of Wexford Toastmasters, and competed successfully in public speaking. She reads Braille and has spent much of her adult life navigating the world with a guide dog. These days, one of the most important relationships in her life is with Hope, her guide dog, and tonight Tonight, I want Emer to take us beyond what we think blindness is like. How does she choose her clothes? How does she cook a meal? How does she use her phone? Cross a busy road? Know when the bus has arrived? Navigate somewhere she's never been? And what happens when somebody parks a car across the footpath or distracts her guide dog? Emer, you are so welcome to Shine a Light and thank you very much for joining me.
19: Thank you so much, Siobhan. I really appreciate it. It's lovely to be on here.
18: So before we talk about all of those things, Emer, tell us a little bit about yourself.
19: Yeah, so originally I'm a Wicklow girl. That's where the home place still is, down in Ashford in Wicklow. I moved down to Wexford in 2007 under Charlie McCreevy's decentralisation, where a lot of civil service departments got moved down the country. So I moved down to Wexford then. So I came down here on my own, mainly because of the age-old thing. There's no way I could have afforded a house in Dublin. Now it's difficult, I know well, to buy a house anywhere. So I feel very privileged that I was able to buy a house down here. But that was the main reason why I moved. So I suppose, who am I? I love a good conversation. I love public speaking, as Siobhan has mentioned. I love music, especially trad music. I really enjoyed the two different flas that we had down in Wexford. Love going to theatre, cinema, particularly theatre, because I think that plays really bring you into a different world. For the 2 hours or so that you're in the theatre, you're just brought into a completely different world. I watched The Weir last year, not in Dublin actually, but there was a production of it in Wexford, and it was an excellent play, really all about storytelling and the power of storytelling. And it was just amazing to sit there, and I rarely had to ask my friend what was happening, because I was able to use my imagination.
18: I just love that. Well, you're speaking to somebody who actually loves theatre as well. We have that in common for sure. Can you just even, let's hone in on that situation. So you're in the theatre, but you can't see anything. Yeah. So you really are relying on your other senses to, you know, immerse yourself in that story.
19: Yeah.
18: And I suppose hearing it being one of the most important there.
19: Hearing being one of the most important. However, things have slightly changed in this sense, and I'll explain now what I mean. Yes, I am relying on my hearing, so it's really important. I tend to get a seat up nice and near the front so I can hear everything. But now I have, and I will mention them a little bit more when I talk about the technology I use. I use low tech and high tech to get through my life, to help with my life. But one of the things I use is the Meta AI glasses. They've got a lot of bad press lately, just because with valid reason, people are worried about privacy and people taking videos, unsolicited pictures, and that's all fine. For us, they're totally valid concerns. For us, though, as visually impaired people, they are a game changer. And why I mention them in this context is that in the theatre, I'm sitting down on my seat. Usually, I'd have to turn to my friend and say, "Can you tell me what the set is?" Now, I ask, "Hey Meta, what is the set of what is on stage?" And it will tell me there's a chair, a table, and it's just amazing to have that independence. It really, really helps. Now during the play, I might not use them as much.
18: I mean, it's great that technology has moved on so much. So you have glasses that when you ask them something, they will tell you what's happening.
19: Absolutely.
18: Well, Emer, we got a bit sidetracked already. Well,
19: that's all right.
18: Let's go right back to the beginning. And you've never known life without sight. Is that correct?
19: It's almost correct. I've never known. I was born just that my eyes were very small. I was a premature baby, so a lot of things. So they never worked properly from the start. Now what I did have was light, and I was able to have light perception, so I could tell where a window was in a room. I could tell, you know, when the sun was shining and all of those different things. So I could tell light and dark. I was able to tell the primary colours. I was able to know the difference between red, blue, green, just the main primary colours. But it was a big deal. And candlelight and, you know, Christmas tree lights, all of the firelight, all of those things, my memories are very happy ones of that. Then in 2014, I said to my friend, "You know, there's a problem in the garden now. One of the neighbours that must have let a tree grow too high, because I'm not getting letting the sun into my back garden, and that's not great now. So my friend came out and immediately realised there was a bigger problem, and she said, I'm really sorry, Emer, but there's no tree. The sun is shining right down. Can you not see it? So that was the beginning of the end of my light perception, unfortunately. Very hard to deal with at the time. And, you know, like all of us, look, we have things that happen in our lives that we have to find ways of coping with, whether that was, you know, through counselling, through all of those things. And I did all of that, had all the stages of grief of losing something. Worse were the people saying, you know, sure, haven't you always been blind? What's the difference now? Yeah. And trying to explain that, the difference is that now I can't see where a window is in a room, so it's harder to navigate. I can't see the beautiful sunshine. Now I can't see firelight. Candles, all of that is gone. And that's fine, but it takes a while to get used to.
18: Of course, yeah.
19: You know, now I got used to it then and I enjoy life, of course I do. But definitely that took its time.
18: You've had to paint a picture of the world around you now. Yeah. You know, for example, you've come in here to me today to have this chat. Mm. How do you navigate, like, walking into a studio? How do you work out what a room is like? Yeah. Is it all down to your guide dog?
19: It's definitely down to the guide dog. If I don't know a room, I would probably ask the Meta AI glasses to tell me what was in the room, what kind of it will describe, you know, what's around you. And that's very, very good if you're in a room that you don't know. And hope the guide dog is excellent as well, because she's not going to, if I'm holding her harness, she's not going to let me crash into something. She's not going to let me trip over a wire. She's not going to let me fall off. You know, fall into anything. So,
18: what do sound, touch, smell, and memory give to you that sighted people perhaps don't pay enough attention to?
19: Okay, memory is a big one. What memory gives to me is it's so important. When if I'm in a room and I put something down, or even in my kitchen, I know, we'll say the fridge is on the right and the chairs are always in a certain position. I know that that's where they are. If they were moved for any reason, that would be a problem. If I have a bottle of water here on the right hand side, if for some reason that's moved to the left side, as I'm just doing now, and I don't know, I'm looking for that bottle of water unless I ask my glasses again, so I'm going on memory. So memory is really, really important. And then smell, yeah. Smell is a problem. So smell should be, and for a lot of visually impaired people, certainly they use smell when they're navigating, you know, going past the bakery, like the Yola bakery up there in Clonard, they would get the smell of the bakery. Unfortunately, I was born without a sense of smell, so that's a slight problem.
18: Really?
19: Mm. So, you know, and this is where we all assume things. I assume things as well, but it's not always what you might think. So I've no sense of smell. I remember when I was training with the guide dog, they said, yeah, you'll know as you walk past the bakery, you'll smell that. And I was like, no, I won't. And they said, okay, well then you'll know, because the bakery is just past a little crossing. You'll feel the breeze of a crossing. So you have to find ways of either sound, and then that's why you can hear the sound. Sound changes as well. When you're walking along and you're navigating a room or on a street with the dog, your sound changes. Sound shadow is what I call it. So if you're walking and there's a big, big high wall on your left, you can actually feel it's like the sound echoing back to you. You can hear it in your, you know, okay, there's a big wall beside me. You might not necessarily know what it is or what, but it's something high that's blocking the sound. On the other hand, if you're in the open and you're just about to cross a road or the place is opening up, the whole sound of your voice changes because it's in the open. So that's why sound is extremely important. And I was actually explaining this recently because I'm just in the process of getting hearing aids, just so that I can hear conversations better. I don't have massive hearing loss, I'm lucky, but just so I can hear office conversations a bit better and cross talk and things like that. But I've had to explain to the audiologist about that sound echo, you know, that it's so important that my voice, that I can hear when I'm in the open and I can hear when I'm not.
18: No, but I can understand how it's so important to you, Emer.
19: Yeah.
18: And so let's go let's say it's a typical Monday or Tuesday and you're getting up out of bed to get ready for work. So I'm really curious, how do you choose what to wear, make your breakfast, organise yourself? And, you know, how do you know even if your clothing has a stain on it, or how do you know making your breakfast if your eggs are gone out of dates? Or
19: that's a very good,
18: you know, simple things that we'd all just take for granted. How do you navigate that world?
19: Yeah, so I suppose it's like I have low tech and high tech gadgets for a lot of these things. I have my phone, I use a lot for checking the dates of things, or the glasses would tell me if I point the camera at maybe the eggs or whatever it might be, it will say what, you know, whether it's out of date. If the glasses don't work, I'll try my phone. If my phone camera doesn't work, because there is an app for reading, you know, you can hover your phone over whatever it is and it will say best before whatever. If worst case scenario, I don't find the best before date, the app, you can also call a volunteer. It's called Be My Eyes, and that volunteer, anyone can sign up to be a volunteer on it, actually. So if there's anyone out there wants to be a volunteer, you can. It's very easy to do. Be My Eyes, it's called. So I could get somebody responding to me in America or anywhere.
18: Wow.
19: Yeah, it's amazing. And they could tell you to maybe move the camera over a little bit to the left or to the right, and then they'll tell me the best before date. And that's the most extreme. That's if I can't get it my own way. As regards clothing, I tend to hold, obviously when my glasses are on, they're of no use, but they are of use, sorry, but I'd have to hold the piece of clothing up before I put it on and see, okay, what colour is this? Is this my pale yellow jumper that I believe it is? Grand. If it is, good. And then I'll ask it, is there a stain on that top? And hopefully it will catch it and tell me if there is. I'd like to say it was 100% right, but it's about 90% right, which is good.
18: That's very good.
19: It works very well. And then as regards breakfast and things like that, I suppose I just go downstairs and followed by the dog barking for her breakfast first. And that's fine. I just feed her quickly and let her out to the garden to do her business. Then I just, I have a certain place for everything. So I have a certain cupboard where I keep cereal, and I tend to use granola with fruit. So I like that during the week. During the weekends, I have, as I call it, a filthy great fry.
18: Oh, I love it. So good Irish breakfast.
19: A good Irish breakfast. So I use the air fryer to cook that kind of thing. And the air fryer I have is a marvellous one that another visually impaired friend told me about, because it's an air fryer that you control via a phone app. And the good thing about that is, because it is a double basket air fryer, the app will tell you very quickly, okay, zone one, which is the basket one, or basket two, and you can change the temperatures on either one, and you can sync the two baskets or have them, you know, whatever way you want to cook with the air fryer. But the air fryer is a godsend. I very rarely use my oven now, except if I'm doing maybe batches of roasted vegetables, or if I have visitors coming and I need a bit of batch cooking. But most of the time it's the air fryer. I don't tend to use the hob very much, but that's a personal preference.
18: Yeah, excellent. So you've got up and dressed and you've got your breakfast.
19: Yeah.
18: So tell us about how you leave the house then, and how you travel.
19: And so I basically get the dog ready, get her harness on. She always has to have harness on when she's working. And many people, I'm sure your listeners will have seen the guide dogs with the harness. And the one thing I would just say there is to never, ever distract a guide dog when it has the harness on, because it's working. It would be like putting a blindfold over somebody's eyes if they were trying to walk. It's as simple as that. So you don't want to be doing that to their dog when they're working. So I go out, get the dog ready, get my laptop, a lot of time we do hybrid working in the department I work in. So if I'm in the office, I get the laptop and everything I need, and lunch, whatever, and then I go off with the dog. Now, so the guide dog, and how I work with the dog is I give her instructions, but they're incrementally. So I don't say, Hope, we're going to work now. Find work. that wouldn't make any sense, because no more than you would just, you just have to give her gradual instructions. So I would ask her to find the gate of the house, that's fine, go outside the gate, find the curb to go across the little side road and on from there. And I would, so when we come along, it's a team effort, so I need to know where I am. It's very important that both myself and the dog know our routes. If you don't know where you are, you know, there's always a chance, especially a new dog. I've had this one 3 years now, but with a new dog there's always a chance, if you don't know where you're going, that the dog could go wrong by accident or messing, or usually it's by accident. Mm-hmm. So you need to know where to say to the dog, find left, and you give the dog a signal as well. So when you're saying find left, you point to the left with your right hand, because you always have the dog on your left side. The harness is always in your left hand, so you're using your right hand to give all the signals. So you say find left, that's fine. And then when you're finding right, you just tap your right thigh and turn kind of your right foot around a bit when you want the dog to find right. If you want to go straight out to the curb to cross the road, you say, okay, Hope, straight to the curb, straight to the curb, and she will stop, because they're trained to stop at the curb. And then you it's up to you to say forward when it's the right time to cross. It is not the dog's responsibility to know when it's safe to cross, although the very good ones will sometimes disobey you if you haven't heard something coming very quietly, like these electric cars. I know they're fantastic, but they're way too quiet.
20: Okay, yeah, and they are very quiet, aren't
19: they? Yeah, and you don't hear them. So I could say forward if I'm not sure, and the dog will disobey if it's a situation where she sees something coming. But you have to work on your own judgment. It's a team effort. So basically we go down like that, and eventually we get to nearer work, and she actually gets faster and faster as we go across that big hospital road. That's a road you have to be very careful on. And again, if audible crossings are working, that's fine. If they're not, that's a problem. There's one up at Clonard which has been broken for off and on for a year, and that's a problem, because audible crossings are fantastic and they're there for a reason. If they're not working and they're broken, I literally can't cross that road. It's too dangerous. So when they're working, they're excellent. So then I go to work and just into the office. And yes, the dog walks faster because she's getting excited.
20: Is she?
19: You know? But again, if there's something on the footpath, if there was a truck on the footpath about 2 weeks ago, and I didn't know what it was, but again, I could feel the sound shadow had changed and the dog stopped. So I asked my glasses what were in front of me, and it said, there is a truck in front of you. So I did not know what to do, because there was nobody around. I couldn't hear anyone around. So I had to do something really, really dangerous, which was go out on the road. It is so, so dangerous. Anyone that parks a car on a footpath or a car or any vehicle, honestly, I can't stress how dangerous it is. It's just, we have to go out on the road and we're literally taking our lives in our hands, no matter whether we have a dog or not. It's very, very dangerous. So that's the only thing about, and also, oh yeah, branches hanging down.
20: Of course.
19: I've often wanted to go along with a hedge clipper.
20: And just, clip them off, yeah.
19: Yeah, and snip them off, because they can be briars and they could take the eye out of your head.
20: Oh, no.
19: Sorry, excuse the pun.
20: Oh, no.
19: But they could, you know.
20: Coming up in part two, we'll continue our conversation with Emer and hear more about the reality of navigating everyday life without sight. We're also going to meet another inspirational woman, Karina Brown, who's living with an acquired brain injury. Stay tuned.
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18: Welcome back to part two, and we're continuing our conversation with Eimear Mulhall. I was lucky enough to meet you for the first time in June when I emceed the concert.
19: And very well too.
18: For the Irish Guide Dogs. And I was absolutely blown away and fascinated by how wonderful these animals are. They're so well trained, and they're not just used for visually impaired people either. They're used to help autistic children. Right. And, you know, it's such a valuable resource for you, isn't it, to have?
19: I can't say enough. Like, you couldn't fully articulate the kind of independence they give you, and of course the companionship. This dog is so funny. I mean, she, when I was in Killarney there recently, she just jumped into the boat with us, and we all went round the lakes of Killarney, but she got in the boat, so she's involved in every aspect of my life. But really, the independence they give you is just unquantifiable. And the organisation, the Irish Guide Dogs, you go down there to stay for a couple of weeks when you're training first, and you're treated like a princess. You don't have to concentrate on anything except getting to know your dog. Your meals are all prepared, which is brilliant if you're used to cooking all your own meals. It's very nice. Your meals are literally on the table for you. So all you have to concentrate on is working with your dog, getting to know your dog. It's an amazing organisation. I couldn't say enough about them. They're marvellous, and you know, the instructors are marvellous, and their aftercare, they come back to see that you're okay quite often to make sure everything is going as it should be.
18: So hope's definitely an enhancement to your life.
19: Without a doubt.
18: And I just want to paint the picture here for the listener. Since you've come into studio with me this evening, you have a gadget in front of you, which on all intents and purposes to me looks like something a teenager might use, a little Nintendo
19: like a tablet.
18: But I can tell you it's certainly not one of them. It's full of buttons. And you've been operating it now since we came in, and I'm absolutely fascinated by it. So I need you to tell me all about this little gadget.
19: Yeah, so this is a Braille note taker. It is a bit like a tablet in that you basically, you can take notes, you can use it on to surf the internet. Now I tend to use it as a note taker because I use it in work a lot, so that's really what I use it for primarily. But it is, you can, what's good about it is you have, as you were saying Siobhan, it has lots of buttons. The main keys are the input keys, which are like, not like a typewriter keyboard, so it doesn't have a QWERTY keyboard, but it has a Braille keyboard. So there's only about 6 keys that you input for all the Braille letters. But also what's marvellous about it is not just the input keys, but you have what's called a Braille display. So as I'm inputting, I can actually read with my fingers what's written down. So I'm literally reading something here now that says, remember, don't change your language. So keep the language that you would always use, like I watch telly, I'll see you later. All of those kind of things. So, because you don't want to use different language that will sound unnatural, like I listen to television. I know that's logically true, but it doesn't sound natural. So I watch TV, I'll see you later. The alternative to that doesn't even bear thinking about, but I'll see you later is much easier. And that's what I'm reading there now. Because I wanted to get across things, and you know.
18: Fantastic. And would you use this in work as well?
19: Oh yeah, I'd use it in work a lot. So mainly, either like at meetings, either to take notes on meetings, or to if I'm speaking at a meeting and I just have to say a few things, I will use this and write, have a few bullet points ready. So I work in an Irish language unit, and so I might be talking about our figures for how many documents we had translated this year to Irish, or vice versa, or I might be talking about all the documents that the department needs to translate to Irish under the Official Languages Act. But I will be reading all of that here on my little braille display, and it's really useful. It's vital, actually. So learning braille from scratch was very, very, very important if you're blind from birth. If you lose your vision later in life, it's a bit harder, because if you're an adult learning braille, like everything, it is difficult. And a lot of people don't like to learn braille later in life because they feel it's sort of putting a label on them. You know, if you're learning braille, you're blind. So I know that from teaching adults with a visual impairment, they didn't like the idea of learning braille. And I was trying to explain how useful it is in work situations if you're blind. Absolutely.
18: I didn't have that on my list of accomplishments for you. You teach adults with visual impairment as well.
19: Yes, I used to in the National Council for the Blind. I used to teach job development, try and convince them of the value of work, because there's a very, very high unemployment rate among people with disabilities in general. Trying to to convince them that such a good idea, that work is not just good for, you know, that you might earn a little bit of money, but it's the ripple effect of being out with other people. Even if your wages start off low, that they may increase. And it's just a sense of well-being. Like, I feel privileged to have a job. I never take it for granted. I think it gives you a great sense of well-being. So I used to teach that. And I used to teach personal effectiveness, so all about confidence, trying to give them confidence. And when you lose your vision like that, I mean, it really is a huge thing. And they don't like things like the white cane or the guide dog in the beginning, because again they feel, God, this labels us now. And I always used to try and explain, look, give yourself the chance, give yourself the time, and after what, you know, of course after a few months, a year, 2 years, whatever time they needed to get used to the idea.
18: I just want to ask you before we finish up, you've talked about so many positives and how you navigate your world, but if you had to make some changes for visually impaired people, or if there's certain things that really annoy you, I know you talked about the vehicle up on the footpath and maybe the branches, is there anything else that you would advocate to change in this country or even locally?
19: Even locally, I suppose apart from the things I've said, definitely getting into public places with the dogs. Now it's happening maybe a bit less than what it was, but you'll still get again, I was in trying to go to a restaurant somewhere recently, and they said absolutely not, no animals. And I explained it was a guide dog, and it happens locally the odd time, not as much because they know me from eating out, but it is really soul destroying, because when you're going out for a meal with your friends, the last thing you want to be doing is explaining about the Equal Status Act and how we have a right to be in by law in all restaurants. But I have told people that, and you know, when I'm angry or annoyed, I tend to talk softer. So I'm kind of like, you do realise you're breaking the law by not letting us in, don't you?
18: And baffled by that. I can't believe that anyone would refuse.
19: Yeah, it does happen.
18: That's shocking.
19: But that, just to be positive again, on the other side of that, there are restaurants and hotels that go the extra mile. I mean, they're literally, I don't know, Scott's Hotel in Killarney, other hotels in Wexford, they give you water for the dog, they help you with the dog. So there are people who go the extra mile for sure.
18: Okay.
19: But yes, that is, the not being able to get into restaurants is one big thing.
18: One big bugbear. And please don't park on the footpath is another one, because it can impede people with physical disabilities as well, that might be in a wheelchair or use a motorised vehicle to get around.
19: Park in the disabled slots, because we need them to get out with the guide dogs, as people with wheelchairs need them to be able to. So don't don't park
18: it. Don't, and that is a huge bugbear of mine as well, because I care for my dad who uses a walking frame and he's got very limited walking capacity, and if someone is in a wheelchair spot.
19: Exactly, you know. Exactly. But I have great neighbours around Wexford, and I can't articulate how lucky I am. I have super neighbours and friends.
18: Yeah.
19: And they're just, it's been a great move down to Wexford.
18: I'm so happy to hear that, because a support network is important for every one of us, regardless of what's going on in your life. And there was just two other things I just wanted to highlight there. Be My Eyes, a volunteer organisation. I just love the concept of this. Can you just give us a little bit of insight into that?
19: Yeah, it was invented, I believe, by somebody in either Norway or Sweden. I could be argued with on where, but it was invented by someone of that country. And it's literally an app that you can download onto your phone, literally from Google or the App Store, and you can download it. You don't need any qualifications. You can either use it as a user, like I do, you know, as to get help, or you can sign up as a volunteer. I don't know the full process, but I don't think there's too much involved. You just sign up as a volunteer that you will help, and then now you might get a call once a week, or you might not get a call for ages. You don't know. But it's a marvellous, it really is marvellous, because it's the last resort. If you really are in trouble, you know, serious, maybe you're not sure of something, or you feel you're in danger, and you say, be my eye, you know, ask to get a volunteer. Well, then you have somebody live there that's literally looking at, and you can actually use that app with the glasses as well. So in real time, if your dog isn't well or something like that, you can ask them, what can you see? Or, you know, it's an absolutely brilliant app.
18: What a valuable resource to have as well.
19: Yeah.
18: And of course, we've talked about them already, but I just want to say once more about the Irish Guide Dog Organisation. Oh, yeah. Such a fabulous organisation. And if you can donate to them, please do, because all monies are greatly appreciated. I do know that.
19: Yeah.
18: Have you ever met Roy Keane?
19: I haven't, but she has.
18: Oh, right. Hope can be our claim to fame, then.
19: There you go. Hope has definitely met Roy Keane. I have a picture of it somewhere. But,
18: great.
19: Yeah, so she has met him, but I haven't had the pleasure.
18: Well, Roy, if you're listening and you want to come down to Wexford anytime,
19: exactly.
18: We were dying to meet you.
19: You'd be welcome down here, no question about it.
18: Yeah. Eimear Mulhall and Hope, thank you both for joining me in the studio this evening.
19: Thank you, Siobhan, for having us.
18: Now, my next guest knows better than most just how suddenly an ordinary life can change. Karina Brown was involved in a devastating road traffic collision in Wexford, which left her with a severe acquired brain injury. She was on life support, spent a long period in recovery, and at one stage needed a wheelchair. Her family were alongside her through an extraordinarily difficult journey. But Karina's story didn't end with the accident. With rehabilitation, determination and support from Acquired Brain Injury Ireland here in Wexford, she has spent years rebuilding her independence and her confidence. She has returned to work, discovered new interests and become part of the community at the Wexford Clubhouse. So tonight we're going to go beyond the word recovery. What's it actually like to live with an acquired brain injury? What does a normal Wednesday morning look like? What takes more effort than it used to? And what do other people never see? Karina, you're very welcome to Shine a Light.
0: Thank you, Siobhan. And, well, where am I now? I'm in a good place, a better place than I was 20 years ago. Because when I had the accident in 2006, I thought my life was over. But with all my determination and the support of people, this is where I am now today. I go to rehab care three days a week. I go to the acquired brain injury, and I'm an AD caller up Caroline Flanagan. And I go to the gym, the Talbot Hotel, and I work in the Sir Ryder charity shop since 2010. So I'm killing it.
18: Well, you're a very busy lady, that's for sure.
0: And can I tell you something? I'm not bragging or boasting or anything, but I've just been promoted to children's section manager. So all the children's corner is all my section, and it's Karina's corner, and I've been promoted, and I am doing them proud, Siobhan.
18: I love that. Oh, that's fantastic, Karina. Congratulations to you. That's amazing. Do you mind just taking us back to 2006? What do you remember from that time?
0: 2006, nothing really, to be honest with you, because I was in Beaumont, and then I went to a rehabilitation, a transitional living unit in Clonmel, and then when I finished there I came back to Wexford, and I was in Swan Training Centre, and now I'm in Rehab Care Training Centre and the acquired brain injury, and I work in the sewer rider. But listen, you have to just put your mind to it and just think of the positives of life, and if things that don't go your way, well then you can make them go your way.
18: So 20 years later, Karina, you're still working on rehabilitation and learning and progressing.
0: Yes, but I can see the progression in me. When I see when things from yesterday, I couldn't do something, but today I could do it perfectly. Do you know?
18: So you're learning all the time and adapting all the time.
0: Yeah, you do.
18: And do you live independently, Karina?
0: No, I live at home with my parents. But, Siobhan, can I tell you something? I'm on the housing list.
18: Oh my goodness. So you hope to live independently soon.
0: Yeah.
18: And how do you feel about that?
0: I'm really excited about it. And, do you know, when you're living out with the parents, you just feel, at the age of 41, you just feel, it's time for me to be independent and get out of this place, like, and just do my own thing.
18: I bet you can't wait for that.
0: I can't wait.
18: What would you do now if you had your own home? How would you spend your days?
0: Do you know something? I'd spend it like the way my parents spend it. I just get up and I go to work and I come home and I cook the dinner and I just do normal family things.
18: Just normal things?
0: Yeah.
18: And do you cook for yourself at the moment?
0: I don't, no. To be honest with you, I go into rehab care every day, but and I come home and my poor mother, Veronica, has the dinner on the table ready with the coaster waiting with the microwave lid on it, and I just put it into the microwave. And sure, how bad would it be?
18: You're very lucky.
0: Yes, I am.
18: You're very lucky.
0: But in fairness to rehab care, we all get individual cooking plans, so I've been doing a cooking plan up there for a few Mondays, and you know, you're independent living, independent cooking, and I get to bring home the dish, and I feel so proud of myself.
18: And rightly so. And tell me, Karina, are there effects of your brain injury that are still part of your life today? Are there things that other people might not notice looking at you, but you're aware of?
0: My impatience and my anger.
18: Really? What do you get angry about?
0: Just a bit when things don't go my way.
18: When you're trying to do something for yourself, is it? Yeah. And how do you overcome that then?
0: I just go for a walk.
18: Do you come back to it then, problem?
0: No, I come home back and I feel in a different mind frame, do you know?
18: Yeah.
0: The fresh air is a godsend.
18: Isn't it though? Go for a little walk and everything looks different, doesn't it?
0: Yeah.
18: You can take a different perspective on things.
0: And I'd be going up the road and I'd be... I'd be really mad, but she'd come back and you'd be in a total frame of mind.
18: But you strike me just in this early in the conversation as someone who is very, very determined.
0: I am.
18: And stubborn.
0: Oh.
18: Would that be true?
0: Would it what? It's my middle name. Karina Stubborn Brown.
18: Nothing's going to get the better of you, I don't think, Karina, is it?
0: No. But when you see people and they're successful, you want to be like them. And then you feel more determined to do something that you never thought was possible. Do you know?
18: Coming up in part three, we're going to continue our conversation with Karina and hear more about the impact of her acquired brain injury on her day-to-day life.
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18: And you're welcome back to part three. And you said you

0: You said at the start of our chat that you thought your life was over. And do you remember what life was like before your brain injury?
1: I had a job in the Quality Hotel, which is now the Newtown Park Hotel. I was a receptionist in there, and I had just got promoted to reception manager. And I never got to live that dream.
0: But you remember it.
1: Yeah.
0: Yeah.
1: That was the Quality before. Then it was Maldron, and now it's the Newtown.
0: That's right, yeah.
1: Time waits for no one, does it?
0: And time has just flown for you, but you've kept really busy. Tell me what a typical day looks like for you then, from getting up in the morning and going about your business. Take us through your day.
1: Right, I'll go through it now, Siobhan. Be prepared.
0: Okay.
1: I have the alarm set for 7:30, but I automatically wake up because your brain clock, I automatically wake up at 7:30. I get the bus at 10 o'clock. And I come into town, and I get the connecting bus sent up to rehab care, and stay in rehab care then until 3 or 4. Mondays 3 o'clock during the week, then 4 o'clock, and then I'd go to the gym.
0: What do you do in rehab care?
1: Independent living skills and cooking and just.
0: So you are preparing yourself for when you've your own home.
1: Yeah. And in fairness, they're brilliant up there. They're brilliant. And can I tell you something, Siobhan? And I'm not bragging or boasting or anything, but I'm the fish manager. I feed the fish up there, and it's my baby.
0: That's a tough job, because you can't overfeed them, can you?
1: But you can, but it's a responsibility. But you know, I used to go down to Pitmania and buy the small tins of fish food, but I suggested to Tina, the manager, I said, why don't you get the big thing of fish food? And they listened to me. And then so all we have to do is get the small thing of fish food out of the big thing of fish food, and it saves some money. I tell you,
0: came up with that idea.
1: There's no flays on me.
0: Oh, I'll tell you now, that's brilliant. I can see a promotion coming there now as well. So you learn independent living skills, and I suppose you're spending time with people as well.
1: And do you know, people that are more vulnerable than me, and you have to kind of show them the right way.
0: So you're looking after those people.
1: Yeah. And I'm not bragging or boasting, but to know that I have that kind of responsibility, and that they're looking at me as the more experienced and sensible and reasonable. And
0: that must give you a great sense of pride.
1: Yeah. And if, for example, like when the lads, some of the lads, because we're not all the same.
0: No.
1: But some of the, they'll be more vulnerable than what I would be. Mm. And I'd lead them and hopefully show them the right way.
0: And so after rehab care, you mentioned you go to the gym.
1: I go down to the Talbot gym.
0: And what do you do down there?
1: The cross trainer.
0: Right.
1: The rower and the bike.
0: Wow, are you fit?
1: And then am I what? I love it. And then after, when I just have 10 minutes to spare when I'm waiting to get the bus, I do a few weights.
0: You're some woman.
1: I am.
0: And how often do you go down there?
1: 3-4 times a week.
0: Really?
1: Yeah.
0: And why do you do that? Do you do it because you're trying to keep fit, or is this good for the head?
1: It's
0: or
1: good for the mentality.
0: Right. And you enjoy it.
1: Like I said, walking, all physical exercise is brilliant. It's a brilliant way of keeping sane.
0: Mm. Mm.
1: Like when I'm angry, I go for a walk.
0: Yeah.
1: And I'd come home in a total different frame of mind.
0: And it's probably not anger, it's more frustration, I'd say, is it, Karina?
1: And annoyed.
0: Yeah, just frustrated with things, the way they're going.
1: Yeah.
0: And what else do you do then on a typical day? If you're not, do you do rehab every day?
1: No, I go to the acquired brain injury in Regina.
0: Tell us all about that.
1: I go to the acquired brain injury, I go to rehab care on Tuesday mornings, and then my good mother, Veronica Brown, hello Veronica, she collects me and brings me to rehab, to the acquired brain injury from 1 till 3 for art, and then I go and I get the bus into the gym then after art, and I do art out there, and then on Thursdays and Fridays I do aquarobics. That's where I was this morning. Thanks Mick Collins. I was out in Ferrycarrig doing aquarobics, and then we go back to the clubhouse and we do ceramics.
0: I hear. I'm tired listening to you. That's amazing. So you're doing art. Tell me about your art.
1: Beata is her name. She she shows her kind of art, and then we copy off that, and we do, it's our own style of painting, but when you see the end result, it's so different mind, unique.
0: And that's really, I think, therapeutic as well, isn't it?
1: Yes.
0: You know, it does take your mind off whatever's going on, and you just immerse yourself in the drawing and the painting
1: in that moment.
0: Yeah, so that's one of the things you do. Acquired Brain Injury of Ireland, they are a fantastic organisation, aren't they?
1: They're absolutely fabulous.
0: They really are.
1: They're brilliant.
0: And they have a centre here in Wexford.
1: Yeah, well, the Acquired Brain Injury Clubhouse out in Drina, they're at the back of the Apple Green Garden.

0: walking or anything like that?
1: At the first stages, yes. Yeah. I think I was fairly broke up.
0: Yeah, yeah.
1: But I think you just... Well, I was in a wheelchair for a while, and then I was on crutches, and then I was, now you can't stop me.
0: Gradually, you just built yourself back up. And as you say, you'll be running a marathon next time. Yeah. I'm waiting for that day now. Can we get an aquarobics? Tell me about that.
1: I go to aquarobics every Thursday morning.
0: That's hard to do, like, isn't it?
1: It is hard. But do you know some? It's good because you're working the muscles. And you're like, I went in this morning and I had an awful pain in my neck, and now I'm flying it. You don't realise that the strength that you're using and the muscles you're using, and I'm killing it.
0: Love that. Do you do it to music?
1: Yeah.
0: Do you like music?
1: Love it. And can I tell you something, Sean? They put a playlist on. He has a playlist on, and he plays the playlist, and I gives it socks.
0: And do you sing along now when you're doing the exercise?
1: What?
0: I was just, I can just get this image of you now singing
1: and
0: along.
1: I make everyone else join me. And then even make the tutor join me.
0: So everyone's there trying to conserve their energy to do the aquarobics, and Karina is making them sing along.
1: And I'm shouting and blackguarding.
0: I love it.
1: I'm a brat.
0: Brat, Karina the brat. And tell me, you mentioned as well that you're an AD caller.
1: Yes.
0: What's that about? Tell us all about that.
1: Caroline Flanagan. Do, do, do. Hi, Caroline. She set it all up, and it's just everyone, it's just promoting independent living, I suppose, and we go on days out. And
0: I know they have a fantastic talent competition every year.
1: Yes, we do. And can I tell you something, Sean? I might have won it 2 years ago.
0: No. Yes. Really? I didn't hear that now, so you'll have to tell me all about
1: it. You did.
0: What did you do to win that?
1: Must you ask?
0: I must ask now. You have to tell me what you did.
1: Well, I remember as a young boy, the beginning of September, we were standing at the station, waiting for a train. There was Priest of Christian Brothers. Go on, Ariel Gorman. There was Nelson Rivermallis. I sang Dancing at the Crossroads.
0: That, now, come on, that's a fast, hard song with about 75 verses. I can't believe you sang the full thing.
1: Will I do it? Damien Fitzhenry, Jericho, Sean Flood, Rod Guy, Lean, Don Colum Keogh, Billy Byrne, Martin Sir, John O'Connor, Tom Desi, George O'Connor, Adrian Fenlon, and Larry O'Gorman, Rory McCarthy, Larry Murphy, Gary Laffin, Eamon Scanlon, Dave Granny, Declan, Jim Burr, Shane Carly, Paul Finn, Tom McKeogh, Ronti, and the Man of Gates, Julian Saints, Lean Griffin, Shane Scanlon, Joe Kearns, Ed Jerick, and all the rest of Brave Men in 96. We remember to the best. Rod Quigley, Lena Drone, Bugger, Finoffa, and the names of Carol Hall, Wexford Heroes, one and all.
0: Woo!
1: Up Wexford!
0: Karina, that's amazing. That is actually amazing. Fair play. I wouldn't be able to do that. That's fantastic.
1: But I guarantee you have something that you can remember from your childhood that you can still remember.
0: And is that the thing that you remembered from then?
1: Yes.
0: Yeah. And you just remembered the song you wanted to do that when you went into competition.
1: Yeah.
0: That is amazing.
1: But I've known it forever.
0: You've just known it forever.
1: Yeah.
0: It's part of who you are.
1: Yes.
0: Do you love sport?
1: I love.
0: Do you watch the Wexford team now when they're playing?
1: I go to all the matches.
0: You go to every match?
1: Yes, I do, Siobhan.
0: Of course you do. And you've got the jersey and the flag and everything.
1: You're a divil, Siobhan. I do. I go up to all the Croke Park matches and all the championship matches, and I go to every one of the matches, and I kill it.
0: I bet you do.
1: And the good old Sid Brown brings me up.
0: I love that. What else are your interests and your passions and your hobbies?
1: I go to the Talbot Hotel gym. I said that.
0: Yeah.
1: Go to the Talbot Hotel gym. I love walking. I love art.
0: Do you ever get overwhelmed by things, Karina, like bright lights or too many people speaking or anything like that?
1: No. Pretty.
0: You're okay that way.
1: Yeah.
0: And I suppose this happened to you and this is your journey, but it must have affected the people around you as well, your family members, your parents.
1: My family, all my relations, they stood by me through thick and thin. My family, like when I was up in the transition living unit up in Clonmel, before I was independent and able to travel up independently on the bus, my uncle Paddy, hello Paddy, they all took their turn in driving me up to Clonmel.
0: Everyone pulled together for you, to help you. And it must have been hard for your parents to adjust now. Their daughter had changed and they had to adjust to a new way of living with her now.
1: Yeah. And do you know the independence of it that I'm after regaining? Do you know, like, I have my own little jobs at home. I bring in the coal every evening. I do. I bring in my bucket of coal every night.
0: Like the fire?
1: Yeah.
0: Love that. What else do you do? I hope you empty the dishwasher now.
1: No, we don't have a dishwasher.
0: You dry up then?
1: Yeah. I wash and dry.
0: You wash and dry.
1: It's only mum, dad and myself there. But I do every little like, and my dad gets up out of the bed, and like, he's a typical man, he doesn't make the bed, so Corinne has to come along and make it.
0: So you do loads,
1: you know,
0: then,
1: because mum would be

0: best.
1: It's Lewis Capaldi, the one and only, with Wish You the Best on Southeast Radio Siena Spiro with Great Expectations, and going all the way back to 79 is Sister Sledge. We are family on the Late Zone. You know it, and it is your happy hump day. So what does that mean? Nothing really. It just means that we're halfway through the work week and we're going to be celebrating tonight, as always, on the Late Zone with the great music to be keeping you company. Speaking of which, the Laws, there she goes.

I don't feel like dancing with Scissor Sisters, which caught me just at the end. My take allergy tablet alarm just went off on my phone, so I just downed it here before coming back in on Southeast Radio. Thin Lizzy with Sarah Whitney Houston, I Will Always Love You, and Narelle Sparkly with Crazy. You are tuned to The Late Zone. We're going until midnight tonight. By chance you've just joined us, we're going to be joined by Chesney Hawks and Fontaine's DC next.

as I've said many times, great song. It does make me laugh, though. It's kind of hard to believe it's on that Brother in Arms album from Dire Straits. Walk of Life on Southeast Radio. Fontaine's DC Marianne and Chesney Hawkes with the one and only. Speaking of which, she was the one and only. I don't think anyone has ever replaced her at all for the stint that she had in music at the time before she just decided to bow out. Here's Avril Lavigne and Complicated.

Patient Zero, Taylor Swift on Southeast Radio. And whenever I hear, obviously, the term Patient Zero, my brain goes to like, what's that movie like 3 weeks later, 12 days later, and all this kind of stuff? Yeah, all that kind of zombie and body horror stuff gives me the heebie-jeebies. I would love to be able to like it, but it's not my thing. It makes me queasy and gives me bad dreams. And Cyndi Lauper, Girls Just Want to Have Fun. Kicking off our 10 o'clock hour on the late zone, we're going to keep the fun going with a shot of espresso.

0: Things that I've got.
1: Benson Boone, Beautiful Things on the Late Zone. And fight me on this if you do not think it is a beautiful thing. Dogs playing on a beach. It's just, I saw it earlier today, and is there not one of the greatest joys in life is watching dogs just playing together on a beach? No lead, there's no dog fouling, everyone's just having fun, there's no, you know, bad parents to bad dogs or anything like that. Everyone's just having the time of their lives. Puts a big old smile on my face. The Verve, Sonnet, and Sabrina Carpenter with Espresso. The Late Zone continues next.

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1: Shanice, I love your smile. We have Maroon 5, Girls Like You, and ZZ Top with the banger that is Give Me All Your Love. 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

Kings of Leon with that such unique style, that voice. So, so good. It's You Somebody on Southeast Radio. We are coming up to the end of your second hour, The Late Zone. Here's Pink, Just Like a Pill, to be taking you up to your last hour all the way until midnight. The Jukebox Hour, The Late Zone, is next.

It's hard to believe she was into metal at one point, isn't it? What a talent. Miley Cyrus, Bass Persuades, a Diana reaction. Chain Ross. Keeping you guessing at your 11 o'clock hour. Of course, it's Diana Ross with Chain Reaction. Your jukebox hour of the Late Zone is in full effect. Mark Cohn is walking to Memphis.

tune from Alicia Keys' Empire State of Mind. We have John Cougar Mellencamp with Hurts So Good and Mark Cohen Walking in Memphis. It feels so good next on the Jukebox Hour of the Late Zone as we play you Razorlight America.

Yes, give it right to me. It's Michael Jackson, Billie Jean on Southeast Radio. Ella Henderson with Ghost and Kingfisher. Hold Me Down on the Jukebox Hour of the Late Zone. We're throwing in another CD next from Lady Gaga and Bruno Mars.

Killers, Read My Mind on Southeast Radio. To be bringing us to the end of our Happy Hump Day edition of The Late Tone with Cardigans, Love Fool, and Lady Gaga and Bruno Mars. Of course, Die With A Smile. Right now, here's a band that always makes me think of pasta. It's Bagatelle, not to be confused with Tagliatelle. Trump Card, I will see you tomorrow night from 9 again here on Southeast Radio for the Thursday night edition of The Late Tone, celebrating the weekend ahead for you. We'll do that tomorrow. See you then. Sinead. Sláinte.

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2: At midnight, good evening, I'm Tina Gates. Passengers arriving home in Israel are being hailed as heroes after helping foil an apparent attempt to crash a plane bound for Tel Aviv. The Fly Dubai aircraft plunged almost 14,000 feet in 30 seconds after one pilot allegedly stabbed another. Prime Minister Benjamin Netanyahu later met one of the passengers who pulled the plane's controls backwards to stop it nosediving.
3: He told me that the plane went into a spin and began to dive. He managed to break into the cockpit with one of the crew members, and together they neutralized the stabbing pilot while he was trying to sabotage the plane's systems.
2: Donald Trump says the passenger who leveled out the plane was an Israeli plumber who was rarely in planes. Speaking at the Oval Office, the US president said, "You know, when you lift pipe all day, you're strong," and he saw what was going on. Talks aimed at resolving the Drumcree parade standoff have concluded at Hillsborough Castle, with no final agreement announced tonight. Gervahi Road residents say a breakthrough is still possible if the Orange Order accepts a compromise proposal put forward by the Northern Secretary. The FAI says it strongly rejects the accusation it's brought shame on the game of football. Management appeared before the Oireachtas Sports Committee earlier to discuss the handling of Ireland's Nations League fixtures against Israel. Our political correspondent Sean Defoe.
4: FAI management appeared before the Oireachtas Committee ostensibly to discuss governance and safeguarding, but the Nations League games with Israel became the main focus. The questioning from some TDs was venomous, with Social Democrat and former League of Ireland footballer Daniel Ennis setting the tone.
5: What I've witnessed from yourselves has been nothing short of shambolic, and it's driving me to hate the Football Association of Ireland.
4: With the former chair of Drogheda United, Joanna Byrne of Sinn Féin, also clashing with the FAI top brass.
6: You came out and you said that the association handled a week quite well. Like, are you for real? Are you actually for real? Do you really think that that was leadership?
4: For his part, CEO David Carell stood over his actions.
7: Just because we arrived at a decision that may not be to your liking doesn't mean that it's the wrong one.
4: While hitting back at the criticism.
7: I strongly refute any claim that we have cast shame on this game. The reality is everyone involved in this organisation is either a volunteer or an employee that is simply trying to do as well as they possibly can.
4: But during the course of the hearing, it was revealed management checked in with all the players ahead of the Israel game, except the goalkeepers, though Carell denied that Gavin Bazunu was left isolated, saying he was given full support in his decision not to play.
2: New research shows almost 2 in 5 men under 25 think victims are partly responsible for being raped if they were taking drugs or drinking alcohol. Nearly half believe there are a lot of false rape allegations. The research was carried out for the Dublin Rape Crisis Centre. Leah Doherty reports.
8: The new report looked at public attitudes towards experiences of rape and sexual violence. It found almost 1 in 3 adults have experienced sexual violence. However, nearly 80% fear no one will believe them. CEO of the DRCC, Rachel Morrow, says one reason for this is due to people's attitudes towards those who've experienced sexual violence or rape.
9: It's causing people who've experienced sexual violence to feel very fearful about disclosing anything that happened to them, as well as getting support from a service like ours, getting medical attention, choosing to go along the justice pathway.
8: The report also identified nearly 1 in 5 people believe there are a lot of false rape allegations. Only 17% of rape victims reported it to the Gardaí, while 22% sought medical treatment. Larry Ryan, director of Ipsos B&A, says their research highlights how barriers prevent victims from reporting it.
10: Fear of others finding out and stigma and shame, and unfortunately they're still at a very high level, and they prevent a lot of people from actually reporting.
8: The findings reveal the need for sustained prevention and education that challenges victim blaming and misconceptions about sexual violence.
2: And that's your latest news update at 4 minutes past midnight.
11: And in sport, former Kerry captain Darren O'Sullivan thinks that Eamon Fitzmaurice is a great fit as Galway's next football manager. The 2014 All-Ireland winning boss has been appointed as Pádraig Joyce's successor on a 3-year term. O'Sullivan played under Fitzmaurice with the Kingdom, and he thinks it looks like a good move for both parties.
12: Yeah, look, he obviously had the itch to get back in. I think Galway, probably the opinion of a lot of us, that possibly underachieved, could have done more on paper. Really strong squad, always played really good football, and maybe an outside voice is exactly what this group of players need. So, yeah, bombshell is definitely the word for it.
11: Jack Crowley is targeting a return to the pitch with Munster during their festive fixtures. The Ireland out half has been sidelined with a vascular issue in his leg since April. Crowley's revealed that he's been unable to run or kick the ball, but he's on track to get the green light to step up his recovery in the next couple of months. Ireland captain Aaron King is hoping that playing at the Aviva Stadium again next season will help to continue building their connection with their supporters. They're set to welcome England to Lansdowne Road in the Six Nations on the 8th of May, and the other home fixture will be against France at Galway's Dexcom Stadium. Over 30,000 fans were in attendance for Ireland's win against Scotland at the Aviva earlier this year. Ireland football boss Hamer Hallgrimsson admits that the last week has been really tough on his players. They're planning to fulfil their second fixture against Israel in Serbia on Sunday, despite continuing protests calling on them not to play. Hallgrimsson says he's hopeful they won't have another situation like last weekend, where the squad eventually voted twice by majority to play the match. Ireland take on Austria in their third Nations League fixture tomorrow night, with the Aviva Stadium set to be close to a sellout. Meanwhile, the chair of the English Football Independent Regulator says that Manchester City's guilty verdict on financial rule breaches raises some serious issues. David Cogan says the regulator has powers to assess the suitability of owners and executives, although City have indicated that they intend to appeal the decision before Friday's deadline. Former City boss Pep Guardiola has pledged his support today, saying he's behind the club more than ever. And Republic of Ireland under 21 midfielder Jack Morehouse is set to miss the rest of the season after suffering an ACL injury. And that's your news and sport. I'm Will O'Callaghan. It's now 6 minutes past the hour.
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14: Good morning and welcome to this, your Wednesday edition of Southeast Radio's Morning Mix. As into the month of October we go tomorrow, so this is the last day of September. Busy programme lined up for you, and our comment line is open to you on 053 914 5222, with Mary Ann taking the calls today. 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And that's brought to you in association with Joy's Garage, Cortown and Enniscorthy, your main MG dealer for County Wexford. What you're about to hear in a few moments' time is not suitable for young ears. And following we play this particular piece, I'll be linking in with the journalist who broke the story, Jessica O'Connor from the People Newspaper Group. It's on the front page of the New Ross Standard. It's an assault on a young Wexford girl. It's made the headlines after she was attacked in an incident which was recorded and shared on Snapchat. In a moment, we'll hear from journalist Jessica O'Connor. But first of all, I travelled to New Ross yesterday to meet her mum and dad and to speak to Sarah herself. This is her story, and as I said, it is not suitable for young ears.
15: I was out with my friend, and this other girl joined us a little bit after, and we got hungry, and we went to TJ Bellas to get food, and then, because my friend bought the food, then we went to Super Value to get a drink, and we bought, like, a really big bottle of 7-Up, and we went to sit in front of TJ Bellas, I don't know the building name, and we, like, sat behind it, and it has, like, a view of the River Barrow, and I was on my phone, and we was eating the TJ Bellas because we got fries and a dip, and this girl came up to me and started, like, screaming at me because there's, like, allegations of me, like...
14: What do you mean, allegations?
15: Like, rumours. Like, a lot of people say bad things about me. I don't really know why. She started, like, screaming at me, and then she just, like, kicked me and...
14: Can you tell me about the impact of this on you?
15: I mean, for the first few days, it was, like, a bit hard. My head, like, really hurt, and I couldn't, like, stand up properly. It was, like, something doesn't feel right, and I, like, can't really make out what it is.
14: So, I mean, there's the physical side of it. There's the mental side of it. The physical side of it, did you have to have stitches? What happened?
15: I went to the hospital, and I got, like... I don't know what it's called, like, there was, like, a magnetic field thingy, like, an x-ray for my head, and I had, like, a mild head injury, and a few days, like, later, a black eye started forming, but it disappeared.
14: Have you been having any further repercussions since this? Has anything else been happening to you?
15: It's been hard for me to sleep, because, like, I don't know, I've been having, like, weird, like... sounds in my head, like someone's knocking and all, and my ears keep, like, ringing, and I'm going to the doctor tomorrow again to get checked up.
14: What do you think led to the attack?
15: I don't know. I've been in Mallorca on holidays with my family, and I've been added to a group chat. I don't really know what it was about, and like there was 20 or 30 people in it, and they all started like just... They were just really mean, and...
14: They were mean to you?
15: Yeah, like they were just targeting me, and...
14: And do you know why you were being targeted?
15: Not really, no. Like, I asked, because there was, like, this girl in the group that, like... We weren't friends, but, like, we knew each other, and she said she doesn't know either. And, like, they started, like, talking about me and all, and they were, like, calling me, like, that basically I'm a prostitute. And I was like, oh, but you're okay with, like, your friends being prostitutes. And that's, like the worst thing I said to them.
14: What did you say?
15: That, like, because they were saying that I'm a prostitute and all, and that I have a lot of boyfriends, which, like, obviously isn't true. I'm 14. And I showed my parents, and I got, like, angry. And they said that, like, their friend isn't, like, their friends aren't the best either.
14: And have you gone back to school?
15: I've been in school. Like, my mom had to pick me up, like, a few times. Because, like, I couldn't handle, like, my ears couldn't stop ringing, and, like, I was really dizzy. I feel okay overall, but, like, something doesn't, like, feel right. I don't know how to explain it.
14: Yeah. You know, Mom has been listening here. How do you feel as her mom?
16: Everybody, we are very sad at the moment, because that's this situation was very terrible. And Sarah, on Saturday, about 2 o'clock, she was called to me, Mom, somebody kicked me. I very fast come collect her, and she was crying. I was talk with her, but I don't see video. Video I was see on Monday. When I see this video, very fast, we go to hospital, we go to Gardi, we call to school. And this situation was very, very bad.
14: Adam, you've never had anything like this before?
17: No, we never have any trouble before. With any kids, I have a son, we never have the same problem before with my son.
14: Is he older?
17: He's 30 years old. But 30 years ago, any kids don't have any iPhones, any social media like the phones. I think it's that problem for the kids.
14: Is that the big issue, do you think, social media?
17: Kids have too much access to the internet. That is my opinion.
16: Sarah is sad too. Sarah is very quiet at the moment. Sarah, she needs psychologist. We pay for visit in there, and I think she needs time. Yeah. She needs time.
14: And Sarah, how do you feel now as we're sitting here talking to you today? Does it help even to talk about it?
15: I mean, I've gotten a lot of support from people, yeah. And I'm really grateful for that, and it has helped me, like, because I don't know why, but I thought that everyone would be, like, laughing at me and, like, making fun of me, but I've been getting support, and it helped me get through it.
14: You've been suffering online abuse for how many years? You're just 14 now.
15: I haven't deleted the group chats, but, like, many group chats were made, and it all started in, like, 2024.
14: So it's 2 years this has been ongoing?
15: Yeah.
16: We are very sad, very sad.
3: Sarah is sharing her story with us. As I said, it was broken by journalist Jessica O'Connor from the People newspaper group, and it's on the front page of the New Ross Standard today, and more detail on the story. And Jessica joins me now. Good morning to Jessica.
18: Good morning, Alan. How are you?
3: I'm grand, Jessica. I'm actually, to be honest with you, quite traumatised myself from dealing with it, because as a parent of a daughter and a son as well, it's the worst fear any parent could have, is that someone, whatever about verbals, and they're hard to come by, but the physical side of it as well, on top of the verbals, it's quite a combination, isn't it?
18: Absolutely. I mean, it was horrific. I've seen the video myself, and it's quite shocking as a parent too. You know, I have a 6-year-old girl, and this is something I think that goes a lot deeper than just the physical attack. I mean, the physical attack, as I said, is horrific. But something that the parents said to me, I know they went into detail with you there as well, but another thing that they said to me was some of the nature of the messages are deeply concerning. Like, some of the messages that Sarah received were telling her to kill herself and question why she was alive. I mean, for 14 or for anyone to receive those messages, no matter what age you are, that's horrific. But First of all, no parents want to see their child being attacked, and this is obviously part of a much bigger issue that we have to get a grip on as a nation, and that's the online and digital safety for our young people. So there are huge gaps in the level of understanding between the generation actually writing the legislation to protect our children online and those who use it daily. Because from my own experience, the kids are absolutely miles ahead in terms of the social media that they use, and the people writing the legislation don't understand that. But unfortunately, the kids are still at an age where they don't understand the consequences of their actions.
14: It is subject to a Garda investigation, so it kind of limits what you and I can actually talk about at the moment.
18: Absolutely.
14: We're aware of Coco's Law. I'm aware of it. You're aware of it. We're aware constantly, I speak, and you speak to parliamentary representatives, councillors, etc., and what is going to be done and what will be done. What do you think? I mean, Coco's Law has been really welcomed, and I see the benefit of it, but is the legislation going fast enough? Is it going far enough? What do you think, Jessica?
18: Well, I think we're still at a stage, I suppose, where, you know, we need to be able to educate people of all ages in terms of media literacy. That's really, really important. There's no point in enforcing something that people don't understand. You know, so I think the government needs to get to terms with actually rolling out something, something in terms of media literacy across the nation. There's a small module. I think it's in secondary schools at the moment as part of their SBHE programme. It's a very, very brief part of their module that they cover social media. But I think it needs to be bigger than that. I mean, this is a huge part of their lives, of all of our lives.
14: Now, the Gardaí have made an appeal to the public for witnesses or any mobile phone footage related to any of the recent assaults that we've witnessed in this county of ours. I mean, what did you draw from all of this? And is this just one example of what you think could be a bigger picture, not just in the New Ross area, but across the county?
18: Yeah, something that we're seeing a lot of recently, I suppose, is those Gardaí appeals for people to stop sharing videos. I mean, the sharing of videos, you understand it and I understand it, again, comes back to media literacy and understanding. But the sharing of attacks and, you know, crimes online, that could impact somebody's investigation. That could impact the guards and the outcome that could have for a victim and for a perpetrator. So that's something that we also need to be very, very aware of. So, yeah, as you said, the Gardaí are conducting inquiries and they are treating this particular incident as a matter of criminal investigation.
14: Like, we're only going to gauge, and already the comments are coming in because we've just aired the piece, but you broke the story yesterday. And what sort of feedback have you been getting so far, Jessica? And as I said, it's on the front page of the New Ross Standard and page 3 or 4 or something, is it? What page is it on?
18: So it's on the front page of the New Ross Standard. They can also view it online as well if they can't get down to a shop on independent.ie. But I think there is an overwhelming amount of support for Sarah and her family, first of all, but I think parents are shocked because it should open up that conversation. If you have a teenager at home, or even younger, if anybody in your house has access to a phone and you are their parent or guardian, you should be asking them, are they okay? You know, if they need to talk about anything, if they're in any groups that they're not sure of. They're the kind of conversations that are coming from this. Parents are hugely shocked by what's after happening.
14: Thank you, Jessica. Anything else you'd like to add, or are you aware of any follow-ups to this, or what's the story at this point in time? As I said, the Gardaí have made an appeal for the public of not just this incident, but any incident that's happened in this county recently to contact them. Have you had any follow-up information since you wrote the article?
18: No, look, I think it's just very important that anyone who does, I mean, there are so many children, as Sarah highlighted in your radio package there, her interview with her, there are so many other children who were in this group. So I think anyone with information should come forward and speak to the Gardaí.
14: Thank you, Jessica. Thank you for taking our call this morning. Good morning to you.
18: Thanks, Alan.
14: That was Jessica O'Connor from the People newspaper group, the New Ross Standard, and that's on the front page. And the package we've just played, when I visited Sarah and her mum and dad yesterday, all this will be available as a podcast shortly after 2 today, and a rerun of your morning mix just after midnight. 053 914 5222 is your morning mix comment line number. You can text or WhatsApp us on 087 373 7956. The budget is not too far away. We'll have a pre-budget debate and a post-budget debate with some of our Oireachtas members and some top-flight people who are well and truly into the whole tax element of this and other elements of this as well. But to set the scene for us now, our reporter Siobhan Murphy has put together this package.
19: From the price at the pumps to the money in your pay packet, Budget 2027 is shaping up to be dominated by one question. Will households actually feel any better off? With this year's budget less than a week away, energy costs, wages and support for carers are likely to dominate much of the debate. With petrol and diesel already above €2 a litre in many places and home heating costs rising sharply, the government is under pressure to ease the burden on households. But ministers are also warning there are limits to what the state can do. Energy is expected to be one of the biggest themes of this budget. The government's considering extending fuel tax reductions into early next year, while a lower rate of carbon tax on home heating oil is also being examined. The Environment Minister is seeking approval for a new boiler scrappage scheme. When combined with existing heat pump grants, up to €14,500 will be available to change home heating systems. Dara O'Brien says it's a significant scheme.
20: Boiler scrappage scheme, I think, is a really significant step forward. We're effectively, we're providing grants of up to €14,500 now for people to get off fossil fuel boilers and to use new technologies like heat pumps. So it's a very significant support, and I want to see that happen. And particularly if we look at our rural areas where we have an over-reliance on home heating oil and fossil fuel boilers. So I think that's a good measure.
19: But even before budget day, concern is growing over just how high fuel prices could go. Former Wexford MEP Mick Wallace told South East Radio he believes diesel could potentially reach €3 a litre.
21: It's €2.15 a gallon for the diesel at the moment here at the pumps. I drove from Belgium to Italy last week. I seen diesel at €2.65. I saw diesel at €2.72. Don't be surprised if diesel hits €3 a gallon. This is making life incredibly difficult for an incredibly large number of people in Ireland.
19: The government are trying to manage expectations. The Taoiseach has warned that while supports can be introduced, the state cannot completely shield people from international energy prices and wider economic pressures.
22: I've got to be honest with the people, there's only so much any one budget can do. There's no government in the world, quite frankly, that can offset the full impact of the largest global energy shock ever. There isn't one magic lever we can pull, but across income tax, across childcare, across fuel allowance, across temporary decisions around excise, looking at kerosene and gas, there are a range of measures that we are working on, and we should try and knit all that together next week.
19: And for carers, the budget debate is about more than a weekly increase. There's growing pressure on the government to remove the means test for carers' allowance altogether. The coalition has committed to moving towards removing the means test, but campaigners want faster action. Wexford carer Jane Johnston said the payment should not be means tested at all, saying that caring is already a full-time responsibility and families should not have to prove financial hardship to qualify for support.
23: Family carers, Siobhan, are the backbone of the health system in Ireland. They're saving the state €20 billion every year without any holidays or sick leave or even the ability to clock off at any point. So abolishing the means test would be a fraction of that €20 billion, and I think it should be done.
19: Other measures expected to feature include increases in social welfare payments, further childcare supports, changes to the renter's tax credit and possible increases to the minimum wage. There could also be more support for households investing in renewable energy, including a grant towards home battery storage. So while Budget 2027 is expected to offer some relief, the real question will be whether those measures are enough to keep pace with the rising cost of fuel, heating and everyday living. For workers, carers and households across Wexford, that answer will become clearer when the budget's announced on October 6th.
14: And that report from our reporter Siobhan Murphy setting the scene, as I said, on the day of the budget itself. We'll keep you up to date and then we'll have a post-budget analysis with two of our Oireachtas members linking up live with me, and a specialist on budget matters when it comes to finance. And Brona Gately will be monitoring the budget as it unfolds on budget day. But before we take our first commercial break, four women represented Network Ireland Wexford at the National Businesswoman of the Year Awards last week. Natasha Hughes took home the Solo Businesswoman of the Year Award, and Verna Goff received a highly commended award in the Creative Businesswoman of the Year category. And they've come here bedecked with trophies and plaques and everything you name it. But no money, is that right? No money for the job.
24: The money comes after.
14: The money comes.
24: Alan.
14: You capitalise on the awards now to get the money. Is that the way it is? Talk to me. You're very welcome, Verna. I believe this is your first time coming into a studio like this to do a radio interview, is it?
24: It is. I was with Maria and Christian Media Trust a couple of years ago explaining the whole story about how Precious Pebbles came about.
14: And so you're going to explain that to us again now, but it's your first live radio interview.
24: Yeah, first live radio.
14: Okay.
24: Yeah.
14: And for you, Natasha, then, when your name was announced as Solo Businesswoman of the Year, we know each other a long time. What did it mean to you?
24: Oh, Alan, it just...
1: you know, that moment, I suppose, firstly, was it was disbelief. I honestly didn't believe that, you know, that I would come out as a winner at the national level for the Network Ireland Businesswoman of the Year. And but really, I suppose it was just a validation of what I've been building towards over the last 4 years. I'm four years in business this week, actually. And yeah, all the hard work and the support. And, you know, it wasn't just a win for me. I suppose it was for the clients I work with.
4: It's a win for the county.
1: The county, the community I work with. And, you know, the Network Wexford ladies that I, you know, work alongside, like Verna and Bridget and Joe that were there in the night, and Roisin, our president, and Kathleen, our vice president. It was a win for all them as well. So it really did mean the world.
4: And as I said, we know each other a long time. But just to explain to the listeners what you specialise in.
1: So I am an emotional intelligence leadership coach, executive coach, and do a lot of work in the human leadership kind of area. I work with SMEs and corporates and multinationals and individuals, helping them to understand what is emotional intelligence and how they can capitalise on it in terms of enhancing their leadership competencies in business and in their personal lives. So I work with lots of different corporations and multinationals, particularly around the county, but also around the country.
4: Yeah. And Verna, for you, you talked about your, I was actually listening to Christian Media Trust on my travels back from Uras last night, and it was all about the wonderful work that the students at CBS are doing in Zambia, and those programmes, Shine a Light is on tonight, a lovely time of night to have it a programme on radio between 8 and 9, and so much variety here. So you were all those years ago with Maria, and you were on about Precious Pebbles. Tell me about the business now, you can tell the whole county again.
24: Well, Precious Pebbles came about because we had a little boy in 2016 who died, Edward. And after Edward died, I was obviously all over the place. But I started art just for myself, my own self-care. And in 2019, after much encouragement and support, I set up Precious Pebbles. So what I do is I create meaningful gifts and meaningful art with pebbles and sea glass and shells, anything that you find on the beach or anything that somebody else has found on the beach and has given to me if they want a really, really special piece. So I make gifts for all occasions and for awards as well, and for birthdays, weddings, anything.
4: So when you got this commendation for your own work, what did it mean to you?
24: It meant so much for me and also so much for Edward. I suppose I just remember back when, after Edward's funeral and everybody had gone home, and I was like, that's it now, like there'll be no more talk about Edward. But that's so wrong. There's so much talk about Edward, and the awards, I suppose, represented to me resilience, passion. It kept his memory alive, and it also has become a really, really good business. So when my name was called out, I was blown away, completely shocked. But it just shows what can happen when you step outside your comfort zone and when you have an amazing support of people around you through Network Ireland and through family and friends as well. It's
4: lovely, lovely to even talk about Edward this morning.
24: Yes.
4: I'm sure you'd agree, Natasha. And I mean, the business is obviously going from strength to strength.
24: It is, yeah. There's a piece of my art in every county in Ireland and good many countries in Europe and America, Australia, and far afield.
4: That's incredible. Yeah. If people are hearing a drilling noise, I don't know if they're drilling for oil down beneath the floor here, but this is live radio and anything can happen. I can hear drills going at the moment. Natasha, like building on this and pre-budget, we've just heard the piece that Siobhan did for me there. What would you like to see for women in business to help you grow further? And what do you think the government needs to do? Budget 2027 for the entrepreneurs, women like you two in studio here.
1: Yeah. Well, I suppose keep investing in women in business, but in entrepreneurship, really. Keep funding programmes like the LEO, like the local skill nets, anything that can support us. And networks like Network Ireland are absolutely phenomenal for us to have a voice at local but also national level. That definitely to capitalise, females in business, because really, I suppose we are a powerhouse and we've a lot to offer communities and business across the country.
4: What did they both acknowledge in the citations that you received when you were receiving the award?
24: So, for me, I know Maura Bell presented our awards in Wexford, and I do a lot of fundraising work as well in memory of Edward. So she acknowledged that. And I think it was the power of women coming together was what was acknowledged. And when women support each other was what was acknowledged. And I know for me, the knock-on effect it has, we've got two more little kids, Ellie and Tom, and the winning this award, the knock-on effect it had on Ellie, who's only 8, and she can see how the difference it can make with women supporting women and the power of women coming together. And she is all about girl power, and she sees it in our house. She sees it with the awards coming home. She knows Natasha. She knows about Joe and Bridget as well, the other finalists. And it's the knock-on effect it has on the next generation.
1: Yeah. You can see it, you can be it, you know. Yeah. I have 3 daughters, Ellen, as you know, and, you know, without my husband, Fodrick, and my 3 daughters' support, there's no way I'd be where I am. You know, having gone through redundancy, you know, working in the corporate world for just under 20 years, you know, 4 years ago, I didn't know where I was going. You know, I went back to education.
4: What was that whole feeling like, Natasha?
1: It was frightening. There was a lot of fear, Alan, I'll be honest with you.
4: Had you any forewarning of that, or did it just happen?
1: It happened in January 2021. It's
4: what area were you in at that stage?
1: So at that stage, I was in a MIA role. I was working in trustee and depository. I'd been just under 20 years in the Bank of New York, and I was co-site head of the whole site for 5 years. And the role has been made redundant. It's not you, it's the role. But still, you know, you do take that personally.
4: Yeah.
1: Unfortunately, Bank of New York is no longer in Wexford. But it did give me a great career and, you know, helped me with my confidence and my self-belief. So I knew it was an opportunity to do something different because I wanted to create something that I could be around my children more. They are my why, my 3 daughters. You know, that I can be at the school gates. I can be there now for the homework. I can work in the mornings. I can work late into the evenings. But the flexibility I have as an entrepreneur is my why. And I can build a business that has an impact in my community at a local level, but also at a national level. And as you know, like things like Rotary, I give a lot back to.
4: Yeah.
1: A lot of community initiatives are very important to me, and to be able to have a business, to build a business around that is absolutely.
4: So, in the face of a really low moment, you've turned it now into an all-time high.
1: Yeah, I've had to reinvent.
4: Both of you have. Yeah. I mean, both of you have been in your personal life through a lot of difficult times, and here you are now, award winners, but also planning for the future. What would you like to do next, Vernon?
24: Well, what I'm doing next is it's a bit crazy. I'm really busy preparing for the Opera Festival. So I'm going to be in White's Hotel.
4: You're not singing, are you?
24: No, I am not singing. I will be in the Arts and Crafts exhibition at White's of Wexford. Yes.
4: Yeah.
24: So this year I'm taking a really brave step and I'm going to have a room on my own. So it'll be great if people could come along to White's Hotel.
4: I'm sure they will. Congratulations.
24: Thank you. And I'm also going to have our Ireland of Love map added, which is part of our fundraiser. So if people want to see that, pop into White's of Wexford.
4: And for you then, what's next?
1: Keep building, keep scaling, keep growing, Alan. I still think I have a lot of work to do with, you know, leaders within County Wexford. So that is my number one priority. But I'm also working at a national and an international level as well. But more importantly, to do it all around my family. And a big shout out to my mum, who's not been feeling the best the last couple of years as well. So I know she's listening in. Okay. But for people like that, that's what's next for me, to focus on them and then my business.
4: Well done, ladies. Keep flying the flag for the model county.
1: Thank you so much, Alan.
4: In a moment, we're going to look ahead to the AIB Wexford Homes Expo that takes place at the Green Tech HQ in Enniscorthy this coming Sunday.
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4: The AIB Wexford Homes Expo is taking place on Sunday, October the 4th from 12 noon to 4 p.m. at Green Tech HQ, Senan House, Enniscorthy. It's a really good site to have something like this, and I'm joined in the studio by MJ Furlong from AIB and Lisa MacDonald of MacDonald Solicitors, who is of course the chair of Wexford County Council as well. MJ, I know you from of old, from being in AIB in Wexford. Are you still in the Enniscorthy area? Where are you?
9: I'm in Enniscorthy branch, Alan, for the last couple of years. So yes, I was in Wexford. I remember I dealt with you in Wexford many occasions, but done a few trips around. I've been to Tullow, been to Arklow, but well settled in Enniscorthy now, which would be my hometown, I suppose.
4: And the world of banking has changed a little bit, hasn't it? But do you still have that personal touch within the bank?
9: Absolutely. Look, at the world of banking is ever evolving. People still need a personal touch, so we're all about that. We've numerous staff on the floor, on the banking hall, engaging and talking to our customers, but conscious of some customers, a new generation are engaging on digital platforms as well. But I suppose the mortgage and the home's journey is really, really personable and involves a personal touch and a human engagement.
4: Are you wearing your solicitor's hat or your chair hat today with me in the studio, Lisa? I have to ask you. You're here supporting this big event, aren't you?
2: I'm supporting the event. I suppose I have both hats on me, really. It's very hard to separate the dancer from the dance, Alan, as you know. But yeah, I mean, I got involved in this because I really think it's important that we get the word out there that there people have options. Early engagement with both your solicitor and, in fact, if you're looking for additional options with regard to some of the schemes that are out there, early engagement with the Starter Homes Department in Wexford County Council is important. So all of these, all of the above. Engagement with your bank, engagement with your solicitor, and engagement with the schemes that might be in a position to assist with getting on the property ladder. I'm very passionate about that because I always find that people don't realise what's available to them.
4: Okay.
2: Some of that is because of the complications and the you know, having to sit down and wrap a cold towel around your head and actually read the rules that are available. But you know, clicking on the Help to Buy scheme, for example, with the revenue or the First Home scheme, or indeed the Affordable Housing scheme, a Starter Home scheme, all of those things can give people information, but also can give them a leg up and help and to bridge that gap. So what I'm trying to do is assist anybody who wants to reach out to the community, like AIB are doing in this initiative. I'm absolutely on board.
4: So there's a link between your daytime role as a solicitor, because the legal aspect of buying a house is huge, but also as chair of Wexford County Council, and the Minister James Brown is due to join me over the coming weeks. Are you seeing progression? I know you're Fianna Fáil, so you're going to tell me you've seen lots of progression. Be honest with me.
2: Are we seeing progression?
4: Yeah,
2: we are seeing progression. And I mean, one of the things that I have, since taking the chair of Wexford County Council in June, I have been at a myriad of openings of housing schemes, one a week nearly, between Dairy Fields, Roxburgh Manor, the one in Coolballo last week in New Ross, the Hewitt's land, I'll call it. It's an unpronounceable Irish name, Plas something or other. There was one up in Gorey, Enniscorthy. It's all over the place. There are homes being built. So what we need to do is unlock the information that young people require.
4: And that's
2: going to
4: happen courtesy of the AIB Wexford Homes Expo. So, MJ, for someone thinking about buying their first home, where should they actually start? And is getting mortgage approval, is it still the biggest hurdle for first-time buyers?
9: Well, look at it, Alan. The event on Sunday, the Homes Expo, is a one-stop shop for anyone thinking about buying a house, self-building their own home, renovating a property that they currently have. And we have many, many industry experts all under the one roof who will be offering practical guidance and help to help them on that journey. Yes, it's a big decision in someone's life, you know, taking out your first mortgage, buying a property. We have multiple, as I say, industry experts here on Sunday. So we'll have solicitors, we'll have estate agents, we'll have architects. We will have people who are offering advice around retrofitting and improving the efficiency of your home from a retrofit perspective. We'll have exhibitors there offering guidance and showcasing their own services and their business, you know, in relation to, we have kitchen manufacturers, we'll have solar panel companies, and all of these experts will be on hand to give advice, to, as Lisa said, to break down some of the mystery, some of the myths about buying a property or getting on the property.
4: And what are some of the things, MJ, that people can overlook when budgeting for a home beyond the mortgage itself?
9: Yeah, look, at the getting the early advice is really important. So if you're looking to take out a mortgage, you need to talk to a mortgage advisor, be it with AIB or alternative any other mortgage brokers or financial institutions. Talk to your mortgage advisor early in the process. They'll give you help, they'll give you guidance, they'll tell you what you need to be working towards as regards saving. Or if you're renting, or if you're paying a loan, all of these things are factored into the equation, and they will help to show and to demonstrate your capacity to pay a mortgage. So that needs to be done early in the process, because you need to be able to demonstrate 6 to 12 months of repayment capacity before you're actually given a mortgage. As I say, if you're self-building a house, you need to be talking to your engineer, your architect, you need to be talking to your solicitor about getting advice around conveyancing, about buying a site, transferring a site. really all of those things are need to be put in place.
4: And it's all there under one roof at Greentech this coming Sunday.
9: Absolutely.
4: What happens, Lisa, in a situation, I'm not talking about divorce before they've even got married, but you have partners who sort of go in to get a house together and then they fall out and all of a sudden they find themselves locked in a situation where they're buying a house and they're no longer together. Do you come across situations like that?
2: Well, you'd come across every situation that the human experience can throw up when you're dealing with law and certainly with marital breakdown and relationship breakdown. The first thing will be obviously to be joint owners, you know, so that the position with regard to your ownership is clear. There are also
4: have that all set in stone.
2: In stone is there the legal it's a presumptive. Then you know you have to argue against it. But also, if there was a case where you had to have a sole owner joint mortgage or something, that there's an agreement put in place, a co-ownership agreement, which outlines the situation. Now I find none of these young couples when they come in, they don't want to talk about breaking up. They're obviously very happy together. They want to face their future together. They want to talk about all the positives, but it's good to have a plan in place should something arise that maybe breaks that relationship down.
4: MJ, when it comes to having a deposit nowadays, realistically, for your average house price in Wexford, and we do deal with D&G McCormick Quinn, and in fact, I think they're in with me again shortly, and they give us an up-to-date, and Ronan Lyons from daft.ie give us an up-to-date. Currently in Wexford, I'm going to put you on the spot here now, what would be an average house price? And if that average house price is over 300,000 for any sort of a semi-detached, what level of deposit do you need to have?
9: Yeah, look, house prices are you know,
4: fluctuating.
9: Fluctuating. You mentioned 300 as a benchmark there. I'm sure there's plenty of houses above that, and there's some below it as well. But from a deposit perspective for a mortgage, you need 10%. So in that instance, you're going to need to have 30,000 of a deposit.
4: Up front. So when they come to your bank or any bank, the first thing you're going to be asked is
9: yes,
4: and then your capacity to pay back the money is
9: capacity to pay back the money is vitally important as well. To just go back to what Lisa mentioned earlier, some people are finding it difficult to get that deposit together, whether they're paying a rent, cost of living can be tricky. So in order to save that, it can be difficult. The Help to Buy scheme is a government assistance that's really, really helpful. The starter home, for if you're buying a new property in a new development, the starter home is another one that the county councils are operating and facilitating. That helps greatly. So,
4: but is there a salary threshold on those, Lisa?
2: No, there isn't a salary threshold, Alan. It's essentially the income tax that you've paid over the last 4 years. And if that exceeds 30,000, then it's capped at 30,000, okay? Or 10% of the market value of the property. So if the property is only worth 250,000, that would be 25,000. So it's based on the fact that you have paid income, but that can be used as a deposit, but only on a new house. But it can be used for your deposit. And I think that's an critical thing that I'm finding, that people don't realise that these schemes are out there and they're there to help them.
4: And that's why this event on Sunday is crucial. Just before we wrap up for the moment, a few key points you'd like people to take on board, MJ, before they come to the event.
9: Yeah, so look at the event is, we've broken down the event into three different segments. While we have exhibitors there, we'll be there for the duration of our event from 12 o'clock to 4 o'clock on Sunday. We do have a couple of panel discussions happening throughout that day as well. So from 12 o'clock, it's a Find Your Home segment where we've got Declan O'Leary from Sherry Fitzgerald, O'Leary Kinsley. We talk about the property market in the County of Wexford. Lisa will be joining us from McDonald Solicitors to talk about the legal aspects of buying your home. And also, as we've discussed this morning, some of the council and the government supports that are there. And we've got Fergal Franey, who's an AIB mortgage. He's the head of mortgages for the South East, actually. So he's going to be a part of that panel discussion as well. Maura Bell has agreed to be the MC for the day.
4: She's got two mentions, and she's coming in here again today to mention the event in Gorey.
2: She's busy, yeah.
4: She's fairly in demand at the moment.
9: She is. So she's great. So Maura will be facilitating a panel discussion there at 12 o'clock for your finding your home, for your first-time buyers. We then have at 1:30, it's kind of a fireside chat. Where we're inviting in Aisling Halligan from the Wexford Ladies football captain and Darrell Lyons. So they've gone through the house buying process recently.
4: Great.
9: They're both involved in the GAA scene, so yeah. hopefully they'll have a bit of a following, and people will listen to their story and how their house buying process went for them.
4: I got to talk to the professor. Have you any other points you'd like to mention?
2: I just like to ask people in their 20s setting out on their journey, yeah. please come on Sunday, drop what you're doing and come over to the Green yeah. Tech building, because this will be worth your while.
4: He looks fit, doesn't he, Lisa?
2: He does.
4: Are you still hurling, MJ?
9: Not this
4: not even
9: hour,
4: junior
9: no.
4: B?
9: No.
4: Okay.
2: That's too dangerous.
4: He looks fit though, doesn't he?
2: Yeah. He does indeed.
4: Thanks for joining us. Good luck.
9: Thanks, Alan.
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4: I don't know what part of the county you were in today, but just before we came on air, it was like a monsoon outside. I've never seen anything like it. And it's led to this comment coming in from a listener, Caroline, I think it was her name. I won't give out the full details. Travelling northbound on the M11, two cars have aquaplaned and airbags have gone off and the road is very slippy. Please be careful out there. I'm not quite sure what part of the N11 the listener is travelling, but maybe if they want to let us know more information where they were, we'll certainly call it out for you. To round off part one of your Morning Mix, more than half of the country's major flood relief schemes are still stalled, with projects taking an average of 11 years to complete. The Climate Change Advisory Council has described the lack of progress as very concerning, and I'm joined by the chair of that committee, Professor Peter Thorne. Good morning.
12: Good morning.
4: What is this survey telling us nationally, first off, and then maybe we could look at the situation in Wexford, if you don't mind?
12: So nationally, we find that when the government, after Storm Dara 8 years ago, said we need to work on major flood protection schemes and identified over 50, when we look at how far they've progressed, over half are still not past the pre-planning stage, the very first stage. In a long and complex process from announcement to actually having the flood protections in place and protecting people. And how long will it take at this rate to protect those we know are vulnerable in many locations around the country?
4: The report finds that 30 of 54 priority flood relief schemes remain at the design stage. Can I Wexfordise it with you now, please? What's the position in this county?
12: It's very much the same as the other as elsewhere. Most of those identified in Wexford and surrounding counties are still at that very first stage. So we are not protecting people.
4: Enniscorthy is specifically highlighted in the report. As I mentioned on several occasions, I was there in 2015-16, back again there this year for the worst of the floods. Apparently, within the period since 2000, they've had 7 flooding events, and yet they're not closer to getting it resolved, are they? Although maybe people will disagree with me on that, but I'd love to know what the thoughts of the people in Enniscorthy is this morning.
12: Yeah, so Enniscorthy still has not got a long-term solution. The government have promised short-term solutions, but they're not going to protect you from a very large flood. And it's caught up. It's a case study of the complexity of doing this. It's not just a case of throwing money. It's also about needing experts to come in and to a survey and to come up with plans, those plans to be acceptable. You need to pass through multiple hoops. But ultimately, with enough political will and enough money, we could clear these things much, much quicker than we are doing.
4: The OPW has provided €2.6 million for interim flood protection measures coming to Enniscorthy, expected in this month or in the month of October, coming up very soon. How important are these temporary measures while we wait for the long term scheme? Do they have any effect?
12: Well, they will protect from a, if you like, a common garden flood, a relatively ordinary flood, not the floods are ordinary, but you know what I mean. They will protect from perhaps a 1 in 10, 20 year flood. What they won't protect from is perhaps a much more substantial flood. But then again, equally, it's important to note that even permanent flood defences will not protect from absolutely everything. It is economically unfeasible to protect from a truly catastrophic biblical flood. And we know those do occur if you look around the world. And even in Europe, we see examples of that. For example, major flooding in a valley in Germany in the Rhine-Ruhr a few summers ago. So we've dodged the bullets in Ireland largely. Yes, we've had flooding, but we've had flooding from what I would call moderate extremes. We have yet to see in our lifetimes a truly extreme, but we know that it's just a matter of time until somewhere in Ireland sees something that's truly off the scale relative to our recent lived experience.
4: When we did our outside broadcast from Enniscorthy during the most recent flood, a lot was said and a lot was promised, and we had got a deep insight into it. But something that still registers with me is the former president of Wexford Chamber, Ed Murphy, saying quite clearly that there have been numerous surveys on the situation in Enniscorthy. How many surveys do you need, Professor? And I mean, Ed Murphy outlined that these could be as much as €1 million per pop. I mean, how many more surveys do they need for somewhere like Enniscorthy before they actually apply the action?
12: They probably don't. One of the things that happens is that these things are not shared. They're proprietary for whoever undertook the survey. Look, it's a bit of a mess. There's no point in trying to claim otherwise. But equally, it's about, I'll come back to the well of political will. You know, politicians are constantly assailed by whatever the issue of today is. And the trouble is that climate change is going to be the story of your lifetime. It's rarely going to be the story of today, but for you, me, particularly for your young listeners, climate change is going to define their lives in really quite profound ways. And we need the government to start actually laser-like focus upon climate action, not coming when the floods have come for a photo shoot in their boots, promise the earth, and then go away and worry about something else. We need to focus on this, and we need to get this done, and we need the political prioritization of this. And yes, politicians have a job I would not envy in the world, but we need to take action on climate change.
4: And there are environmental and planning issues involved, particularly in the Enniscorthy scheme that I've kind of focused in detail with you today, although I was brought to my attention and I went to Bunclody, and they also got a flood, which they hadn't had in many years. And Bridgetown, there's other major pockets of this county that are going through it as well. But those environmental and planning issues, the pearl water mussel, etc., are you aware of all this? And where do you draw the line? Where do you balance between the urgency of getting protection in place for communities and looking after the environment?
12: I am aware of these, and it's a very, very tricky, but ultimately the government need to make tough decisions. There are provisions in EU regulations that do allow you to override environmental concerns under Habitats Directive, etc. I think it is important that we think about it holistically in our planning, and we need grown-up conversations, but protecting somewhere the size of Enniscorthy, to me, is a no-brainer. We need to do it. You mentioned other places. They also need protecting. We need a quantum of funding and prioritisation that enables that.
4: Our thanks to Professor Peter Thorne, the chair of the Climate Change Advisory Council. Just listening to his last statement there to me, there are provisions to override environmental issues. That is one I am definitely going to follow up on, because in my dealings with Minister Kevin Boxer-Morne, that issue, he and I discussed it, and it got a bit feisty between the two of us on it as well. I've just heard the professor there, provisions to override Enniscorthy's environmental or environmental issues. One we'll definitely follow up on and see what all this is about. Talk to you after 11.
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3: Yeah, taking a couple of calls from people who asked me could I possibly lift the clip once again of where Professor Peter Thorne talked about the situation regarding climate change and how you can override some of the environmental information and problems. I think we're specifically thinking here of the pearl water mussel issue in Enniscorthy. Here's what he said.
12: I am aware of these, and it's a very, very tricky, but ultimately, the government need to make tough decisions. There are provisions in EU regulations that do allow you to override environmental concerns under Habitats Directive, etc. I think it is important that we think about it holistically in our planning. And we need grown-up conversations, but protecting somewhere the size of Enniscorthy to me is a no-brainer. We need to do it. You mentioned other places. They also need protecting. We need a quantum of funding and prioritisation that enables

0: couldn't hear anyone around. So I had to do something really, really dangerous, which was go out on the road. It is so, so dangerous. Mm-hmm. Anyone that parks a car on a footpath or a car or any vehicle, honestly, I can't stress how dangerous it is.
1: I'm in a good place, a better place than I was 20 years ago. Because when I had the accident in 2006, I thought my life was over. My determination and the support of people, this is where I am now today. I go to rehab care 3 days a week. I go to the acquired brain injury and I'm an AD caller up Caroline Flanagan. And I go to the gym, the Talbot Hotel, and I work in the Sir Ryder charity shop since 2010. So I'm killing it. And can I tell you something? I'm not bragging or boasting anything, but I've just been promoted to children's section manager.
2: And well done to her. Shine Your Light is on air this evening at 8 o'clock. And as I said, right across the midweek and up to Farming Forum with Michael. Wonderful programmes here on South East Radio every evening just after 8. And that's one of them, Shine a Light. Now, waiting very patiently to speak to me. I'm sure he wants to shine a light on solar power and how it is giving lots of employment in Ireland. I'm joined by the Chief Executive of Solar Ireland, Ronan Power. Good morning to you, Ronan.
3: Morning, Alan.
2: The report talks about an experience gap rather than simply a skills gap. So what exactly is happening in the whole recruitment area when it comes to solar rolling?
3: Yeah, so we've just conducted a research project in the renewable sector with Collins McNicholas, where we tried to identify where the skills level was in Ireland versus where we need to get to. And interestingly, the report has shown that where we're seeing the gap isn't necessarily in the qualifications of people, but in real-world experience on the field, in the likes of project managers, construction engineers. And so it gives us real visibility of what we need to be focusing on next to move this forward.
2: All right. With almost 90% of employers expecting their workforce to grow, where are those extra workers going to come from?
3: Well, they're university students at the moment. They're in secondary school. So the requirement in the industry is across all aspects. I mean, I've just highlighted two key ones in terms of project management and construction engineers, but it's the length and breadth of the industry. You know, in the residential sector, you know, we were short on electricians. We need qualified roofers to be able to install the panels, health and safety engineers, quality engineers, and then all the way up to the utility farms, where we need people who are going to be physically able to construct these solar farms, as well as project management, construction management, because these are live projects.
2: And what needs to change when it comes to apprenticeships, Ronan, placements and education to give people that practical experience?
3: Yeah, I think we need to, as part of the report launch yesterday, we had quite a good debate on this. And, you know, there's a couple of practical routes where we need to start to open up education and visibility in the secondary school level so that we can start encouraging people to move into the apprenticeship route. But also we need to engage with government into third party or third level education to start looking at the practical skills element of the education. Rather than just necessarily the academic side of it, so that we give these students coming out of university practical real-world experience, and Solar Ireland will be there to support that transition.
2: And you have already mentioned some of the job positions that are up for grabs. So can you do a little bit more on that for me, please? What opportunities are actually out there beyond the traditional engineering roles?
3: Yeah, it's across the board. You know, if you look at accountancy, you know, as a practical example, you've got the legal profession has a large role to play in this. You look at archaeology, where all of our land gets surveyed and archaeologically excavated prior to any construction. You've got planning engineers who are going to be involved in getting planning through with the local authorities. So it's quite literally the length and breadth. So depending on a career path somebody may have, most likely that opportunity on that career path exists within the solar world and the wider renewable energy world as well.
2: Yep. How much scope is there for people already working in areas like construction, our technology, I think you mentioned accountancy there, to actually move into renewable energy?
3: Oh, absolutely. Those type of skills are completely transferable. And it's that level of experience where people have worked up a career of experience in other industries and are looking to cross-skill, that's the kind of gap that we're trying to bridge here, where we're bringing that real-world experience so that we can keep delivery tight and on this tight timelines as we actually work towards our 2030 and beyond climate action targets.
2: If you're listening to us here in Wexford at this point in time and you fancy a career change, where do you go and what level of opportunities available in this county, please?
3: you can contact Solar Ireland. We would be happy to give information to anybody looking to move into

0: the sector, and connect them with our membership, who would be the type of people who would employ these type of skilled resources in the market. So absolutely feel free to reach out at solarireland.ie, and we'd be happy to talk to anybody looking to make a change.
1: Look forward to talk to you again soon. Always good to link up with you, Roland. Thanks for taking our call this morning. Good morning to you.
0: You too, Anne. Take care.
1: That was Roland Power, the Chief Executive of Solar Ireland. Now, here's a contentious one. I know we're going to get a bit of reaction. Concerns continue over the waste of money on cycle lanes, particularly, I suppose, we would say the Newtown Court Hotel roundabout, around that area. There's a weighbridge there as well, isn't there? You're coming in towards Wexford Racecourse. You know what I'm talking about. Apparently, these lanes get very little usage, and there is an urgency on the far side of Wexford Town, Castlebridge, the urgency for cycle lanes and walkways. We look at this in just a few moments' time.
2: 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Stay on top of your health and fitness with the latest smartwatches, available today at Joyce's Expert.
3: 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It's not live, so please don't text, call or enter any competitions, but you can always listen back at southeastradio.ie.
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1: Two references to her already, and it's purely coincidental she's in studio with me. She's flying the flag when it comes to tourism in Wexford, particularly around the Enniscorthy area, but she's now going to go further to Goree and the Norman Way, and Maura Bell will join me in studio at shortly after 11:30. But as I said before the break there, concerns over what people see as the waste of money in the cycle lanes as you're heading in towards the race course down by the Newtown Court Hotel, then you turn right, you turn left, you're one way out to Ferry Carrig, towards the Ross Road. You know what I'm talking about? Or the other direction, you find yourself heading towards New Ross. Haven't we listened to this? This was Liam Turner speaking to me in last week's Friday panel.
5: For start, you're talking about infrastructure, and typically, of course, we brought in the machines before we have the infrastructure. Like the biggest cycle lane in Wexford is out towards the hospital, out towards what was the old Malden? Sorry, Colum Neville, Newtown Court. Who uses that? You know, but you're talking around town, there's no bicycle lane.
1: You are the second person to mention this to me.
5: Yeah.
1: Do you believe that was a complete waste of money?
5: Absolutely, absolutely. Stevie Wonder has seen there wasn't a need for that. You know, and that's probably been, and it's not meant as a derogatory comment, but it was a daft, absolutely ridiculous. And they painted it red at the time. Nobody used it, so they painted it red again because that was going to improve it. But look, there's no infrastructure for e-scooters around town.
1: Contrast that with this. This was Liam Keating speaking to me at one of our most recent outside broadcasts. By the way, we're back on the outside broadcast road again in early October at Wellington Bridge, is where we're heading. But this was Liam Keating talking about Castlebridge, and he certainly didn't hold back.
6: You remember Michael Sinnott? Yes. The late Michael Sinnott from Cross the Beg. He was killed tragically.
7: Yes, I do remember him.
6: And Michael and I discussed putting paths from Castlebridge to Wexford. Hmm. At that time, that's 30 years ago.
7: And that still hasn't happened.
6: Well, the local councillor, Robbie Staples, is putting a very strong case before the council and before the Dáil and everywhere. But this is an essential. Every road out of Wexford, Cross the Beg, Ferry Carrig, Barntown, everywhere, they all have footpaths and lights. What has Castlebridge? Grass margins.
7: That's strong stuff.
6: And it is an absolute, that has to be achieved. Because there's I see people regularly walking in the grass. Hmm. And it's not good enough. No. Not good enough.
1: So two Liams, Liam Turner and Liam Keating, exchanging their views on the Morning Mix. So I invited Labour Party Deputy George Lawler to join me at the roundabout down by the Newtown Court, and here's what happened.
8: Well, we're sitting here by the weighbridge directly opposite the Newtown Park Hotel, Alan, on the Newtown Road. And right in front of us you can see part of the fabulous work that has been done by the Active Travel team, and it really is high quality. We have two superb bus stops there, and we have fabulous cycle lanes that Liam referred to in red, and we've great work done on footpaths, and in recent years there was lighting put in here as well. However, the €3 million was spent specifically on the active travel part. Mm. And whilst the bus stops are hugely used, the cycle lanes and the footpaths all the way into Wexford, not all the way into Wexford Town, halfway up this hill, are barely used at all. We've been here for the bones of half an hour. Mm. And not a single cyclist on us. And this was the argument that I was making consistently. And if you contrast this with the Castlebridge Road, which I was campaigning, and I've raised it with the active travel people nationally, mm. I believe that the €3 million that was spent here, whilst it does look, the work is excellent, the design is excellent, and I'm not faulting the active travel team, what I'm saying is this money and future monies that would be brought for active travel in West.